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Father, we acknowledge. We acknowledge your presence. We acknowledge not just your presence, but the power of your presence. That we can be here and come in one way. And because of your love and your grace and your mercy and your presence, that we leave changed. That everything that's attached to us changes. That our lives change, our families change, our homes change, our jobs change, that our perspective changes right here in your presence. Our shame is removed. Our guilt is removed. Our hearts are mended in your presence. Your presence changes everything. If you know his presence is a life-changing thing, would you lift up words of worship and words of praise for his presence? For his presence. For his

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0: pezzi di raccolta.
1: And as a growing democracy, I think that it is a good decision, and I'm not sure we would want to appeal such a decision. So we'll go back, do our homework well, and gratefully for us as a party, we have a very robust register, which we are still building on it.
2: They said everybody should vote. Members of Christian should vote.
3: All members of Christian
2: should vote. Okay. Who's going to pay for the cost?
3: This is necessary to promote the.
2: Who is going to pay for the cost of the elections?
4: They did admit that it's going to increase the financial burden.
2: Say, who is going to pay for the cost of the elections?
3: Obviously, the political parties.
2: The political parties? Mm. Well, let's wait and see.
5: So, major decisions. OSP is lawful. Let it proceed and work. That's what the Supreme Court has said. And then the Supreme Court also went into something that maybe some people would have said is a political question, giving political parties a guideline for running their internal affairs. The Supreme Court says, henceforth, dear political party, you cannot just have 17 people or 27 people choose your flag bearer for you or your parliamentary candidate. Every person who is a member of your party who is in good standing, and I think good standing is generally defined as a party card holder who pays their dues, you are entitled to vote. You know what this means? It means that the delegate system ago, like it means collapse the delegate system. Henceforth, we can't have just a few delegates who can be camped somewhere and collected, you know, they collect something small and they vote for somebody. That will not happen. The Supreme Court is saying that it is becoming a problem. So henceforth, if NPP has 7 million members, all the 7 million members, if they are in good standing, they would elect their flag bearer. And if the constituency has 100,000 members in good standing, all of them will go ahead and elect their parliamentary candidate. If NDC, you have 10 million, all those 10 million people, they will vote for a flag bearer. In fact, somewhere in 2014, 2015, the NDC experimented with that, where it opened up the electoral college and said every card-bearing member of the NDC should go ahead and vote. They did it. For some reason, they never repeated it. Now the Supreme Court is saying every party shall abide. And the Supreme Court has given them 1 year to fix their homes and start that process. It's giving mixed reactions. Let's go to the House of Parliament and hear from some MPs reacting to that.
6: So it's going to increase the costs, monetary terms. It's going to increase the fatigue. It's going to increase the pressure. And it's going to force politicians who are not able to save enough money to look for alternative sources of income. And that can lead to largely what we call use of illicit sources to be able to campaign if the state doesn't step in.
7: We, all of us, the electorates, the politicians, those in the judiciary, everybody, all of us, must admit that we cannot run a country like that and shun that idea. But if you are to drill it down to the Supreme Court decision, I think, if you ask me, it's much ado about nothing, because no matter what, a group of people will be determined as the elected at any point in time. Because how do you determine that, okay, we're going to vote on 22nd August, for instance? How do you know how many people? You have to have the number of people who vote. And those people, no matter what name you call them, they will become the delegates for the purposes of that election.
5: So let me know what you make of that decision to expand the electoral college. There are people who say that the Christmas season for delegates is over. Is that good news? Is that bad news? And again, the Supreme Court has also said that it is not supposed to take retrospective effect. Of course, laws do not take retrospective effect. So it is a moving forward thing. So it means that the MPP, which is yet to elect its parliamentary candidates, would have to subject itself to this. The NDC, which is yet to elect parliamentary and presidential candidates, would have to subject themselves to this. Dr. Baumia, though, has escaped that particular thing. Again, recall that ahead of the election of Dr. Mahmoud Baumia as flag bearer, there were talks about opening up the system. So the Supreme Court now says, let us open it up. We'll see how the parties work this out. The next question is, would it affect their internal elections, i.e. the election of national chairman, national organizer, women organizer? Would it also require that every card-bearing member or every member in good standing would be allowed to vote? That's some of the questions I'll be raising here on the big issue. So that's the Supreme Court, the apex court. Let's take down one step forward, or let's come down one step downwards to the Supreme Court. not the Supreme Court, the Court of Appeal, which has also made a very big decision this week, a decision that former CEO of Maslok said in Atiyonu Tamaklo should go home free. She was previously sentenced, convicted and sentenced to 10 years by the High Court, presided over by Justice Efiasewa Asaribotri. That happened 2 years ago. She went on appeal while in absentia, and the Court of Appeal has upheld that particular appeal and said she should go home by 3-0 majority. Here's a report of what happened.
0: In a unanimous decision delivered on Thursday, a three-member panel of the Court of Appeal held that the prosecution's evidence did not meet the legal threshold required to sustain the convictions against the former microfinance and small loan center chief executive. The panel, comprising Justices Emmanuel Ankama, Emmanuel Senior Amedahe, and Samuel Obindiewo, criticized the approach adopted by the trial court, stating that the learned judge had lost sight of the constitutional principle that every accused person is presumed innocent until proven guilty. The appellate court also raised concerns about the manner in which the prosecution conducted the case, concluding that the evidence presented fell short of establishing guilt beyond reasonable doubt. The court released four reasons for its decisions in a 94-page judgment on Thursday. Sedina Tamaklo Atiyonu was convicted by the High Court in April 2024. Following a trial that began in January 2019, she was sentenced to 10 years imprisonment. After being found guilty on multiple charges, she faced 78 counts, including stealing, conspiracy to steal, willfully causing financial loss to the state, causing loss to public property, improper payment of public funds, unauthorized commitment, and money laundering. The Court of Appeal has now set aside a judgment of the High Court acquitting and discharging Sedina Tamaklo Atiyonu on all charges. Meanwhile, the Attorney General has served notice of an appeal to the Supreme Court and filed an application for a stay of execution of the Court of Appeal's judgment.
8: I am not doing this because I want to save face for either myself or the President of the Republic. I'm doing it based upon professional considerations and also on the advice of the, excellent men and women who work with me at the Attorney General's Department. So we'll review the judgment. You will see the grounds of appeal. And I'm sure at that point in time, we can all have a discussion as to whether or not the appeal has any merit.
0: Former Attorney General Godfrey Yewadame, under whose tenure the prosecution was concluded, has also publicly expressed disagreement with the Court of Appeal's decision.
9: It cannot be the case at all. You see the judgment of the High Court. Yes, Sednan actually absconded after she had actually been confronted with the evidence led by the prosecution. It was not for nothing. So I'm saying, find out from the current attorney general. You know the kind of opposition that he mounted to the appeal? Or was there any opposition at all? I don't know. That's it.
5: So that is it. Former Attorney General Godfrey Yebu Adami, the court has essentially said that what he and his team brought to the court as charges against Sedina were defective, and that is why they had to let her go home, because it would be amount to miscarriage of justice to convict and sentence her on those particular charges. So charges thrown out, the whole gamut of everything related to that have been thrown out. There was an attempt by this new Attorney General to arrest the decision of the court by doing what is called stay of execution. So the Attorney General went to the Court of Appeal saying, you know what, you have said that let the woman go home, but we want you to wait. Don't let her go home yet, because we have appealed this particular decision. We'll be going to the Supreme Court. The three-member panel of the Court of Appeal said, okay, let's hear you. Attorney General talk, they say, okay, we are going to the back room and come. They are going to see the old lady. You know that local expression. So they went to see the old lady. They took 2 hours before they returned. When they said, listen, we went, the old lady, she was busy, we have not finished our agreement, so you know what, you go home. Later, we'll tell you what our decision is. So they adjourned Senate Day without telling us what exactly they'll be doing. So that's it. So now, what happens? The effect is that Sedina will come out, because there's no court preventing her from coming out. There's rather a court asking her to go home. If the prison processes work quickly between the court and the thing, she should have gone home as early as yesterday or even on Thursday. I mean, but I don't know how that system works, so maybe it will take time. So let's see whether she's out or not. We don't know. But she's currently supposed to be out, and she's presumed to have not committed any crime and not have even gone to jail before. Everything is wiped. She has a clean slate based on everything we know. Okay. Now let's talk about the current Attorney General. He called a press conference today, not today, this week, and said that, you remember President Mahama, in the early days of his government, came up with a proposal that we should amend our constitution. He appointed some people to go ahead and deal with that particular amendment, the Constitution Review Committee, chaired by Professor H. Kwesi Prempeh. They went to town, heard from people. They brought a very voluminous document to the government and said, ABCD is what we want us to do. The government went through the thing and issued a position paper and said, we'll accept this, we'll reject this. I want us to hear what the Attorney General said in response to the CRC.
10: The H. Kwesi Prempeh-led Constitution Review Committee submitted its final report to the President in December 2025, outlining wide-ranging proposals on governance, constitutional reforms, and the protection of human rights. Presenting the government's white paper, Attorney General Dominic Ayine announced that government has accepted several of the committee's key recommendations, including a proposal to extend the tenure of the President from 4 years to 5 years.
8: The government has accepted a recommendation to extend the term of office of the president from 4 years to 5 years, with a term of parliament extended to correspond with this. A five-year term provides a more realistic time frame for the formulation, implementation, and assessment of government policy.
10: Government has also accepted a recommendation to allow Ghanaians with dual citizenship to hold public office, with the exception of the offices of the president and the vice president.
8: A citizen of Ghana by birth who holds the citizenship of another country will no longer be barred from contesting for election to parliament only on account of his or her dual citizenship and will not be required to renounce the other citizenship. The current disqualification sits on easily with our engagement with the diaspora and with the realities of modern citizenship.
10: In another significant reform, government endorsed the proposal to separate the office of the Attorney General from the Ministry of Justice.
8: Now, the government proposes that Article 88 be amended to remove the requirement that the Attorney General be a Minister of State. A separate portfolio of Minister of Justice will be established to oversee the justice sector, the justice and legal sector. The Attorney General will remain the principal legal advisor of the Republic and the repository of the prosecutorial authority of state, but will cease to be a Minister of State and a member of cabinet.
5: So that's Attorney General Dr. Dominic Ayine. And that sets the ball rolling for our discussion to commence. This morning, I have a very brilliant set of minds to help us with the discussion. I start with Dr. Jonathan Asante-Otre, who is joining us from Cape Coast. He's a political analyst. Doc, good morning.
11: Morning, Mr. Omar.
5: How is Cape Coast today?
11: Not bad. The weather appears a bit cold, and the sun is yet to rise.
5: After the weather, it's the same here too. We pray for God Almighty that the weather will not cause problems for us. Thank you for joining us this morning.
11: And today we are installing our new vice chancellor to office. He's taking the investiture today.
5: Oh, nice. Mm. Okay, congratulations. And thank you for joining us this morning. Honorable Alexander Abang is former member of parliament for the Gomoa West constituency. I'm presuming he's joining us from Gomoa West. Honorable Abang, you're welcome to the big issue.
12: Hello.
5: How are you?
12: Umaru.
5: Yes. Honorable Abang, how are you?
12: I'm good. How are you too?
5: I'm well. Nice to see you, even though from a distance. It's been a while.
12: Yes. I'm hiding in my village.
5: How is opposition treating you? You were in government, now you are not.
12: I have not seen any difference.
5: Okay, if you say so. You're welcome. Thank you so much for joining us this week.
12: Thank you, my brother.
5: I'm also expecting to be joined in studio by Justice Abdullah. He is a private legal practitioner or constitutional law lecturer. Paul Adumotri is a... Okay, do I have Dr. Abdullah? Okay, he'll be joining us in a bit. Paul Adumotri is a journalist, host of Good Evening Ghana on Metro TV. He'll be joining us in a bit. But let me go to the Akwetia constituency. I have lawyer Bernard Bediakun Beidu. He's a member of parliament. Good morning and welcome.
13: Good morning, my brother.
5: You guys went on recess yesterday.
13: Yes, and we closed very late.
5: Very late, I can imagine. I'm sorry for dragging you into our studio yesterday. So this is what, the second meeting, third meeting of the first something, the way people say it is confusing. So this one is what?
13: This one will be the second of the
5: ninth. This is the ninth parliament. So you have adjourned senior day, which means you don't know when you're coming back.
13: Usually in October.
5: October.
13: But when the speaker will decide exact date.
5: Yes. Okay, and then you come back to then end the year.
13: Yes, to end the year.
5: But you also have, you're also a lawyer. The courts are also on vacation.
13: That is so.
5: That one is also for 1 month?
13: No, so the courts come the first week of October, usually.
5: Okay.
13: Yeah, after the conferences. In September.
5: Oh, the whole of August, the whole of September. That so is, it's like 2 months.
13: But there are vacation courts. And it is also not the all the courts. It is only the superior courts.
5: So High Court, Court of Appeal, and the Supreme Court.
13: Even with that, usually the High Court, they have vacation courts.
5: Oh, okay.
13: Which courts deal with very urgent matters and all the, the motions and what you call motions and all that. Yes, but as for the lower courts, they work as they have always done.
5: Interesting.
13: Except the judge is on leave.
5: I see.
13: And even if he's on leave, there will be a relieving judge.
5: Okay.
13: So it's not a total vacation.
5: So now that you are on both parliamentary vacation and judicial vacation, you have time on your hands.
13: Well, but you see, this is our job. Standard. You see, the challenge is that it's really not a challenge. It's the norm. Is that we don't go on vacation because this is also the time your constituents need you most. They know you're on vacation.
5: So vacation doesn't mean leave?
13: Not at all. With regards, it's not like yours where you go and then spend some time somewhere and enjoy yourself.
5: I'm not even going to challenge you.
13: You don't have to. With our case, you are expected in the constituency where much of the work awaits you. So... what can you do? Yeah, you may rest a few days and then get back to work in the constituency and have things done. You also, you would call us here all the time.
5: So that's true.
13: It's still work in progress.
5: We are happy. You are serving Mother Ghana. Thank
13: we
5: you
13: are
5: so
13: doing
5: much.
13: Our best. Good morning to you and good morning to our viewers, listeners, and the very good people of Akwetia Constituency. Good morning to our co-panelists on
5: Zoom.
13: They are on Zoom, eh?
5: Some are on Zoom. Yes, some will be joining us in studio.
13: Yes. Very well. I've seen Paul join us soon. So good morning to all of you.
5: Let's start off with major decisions from the court. I want us to deal with OSP first, because it appears that this was expected. Or were you one of the people who thought that there's a case to make for the OSP usurping the powers of the AG?
13: Omar, not at all. Not at all. I've said it elsewhere several on several occasions that, you see, there was no case, actually, if you ask me. There wasn't a case at all. And I remember I even met with the gentleman that took the case to court and on a show somewhere. I told him that I don't see the need for this case. Because, you see, Mario, if you look at the constitutional architecture, especially the Article 88 we refer to all the time. Yes, it gives exclusive powers to the Attorney General to prosecute on behalf of the Republic. The Article 88, there is no doubt about it. So when you read further, especially the 88-4, if I have your permission, let me read Yes, it's clear. It's not ambiguous at all. I do not know why anybody would want to seek an interpretation of this.
5: No, but I don't think it was an interpretation of this that was being sought. It is clear. Is the clarity actually is what they wanted the Supreme Court to pronounce on that, because it is clear the OSP is taking those powers.
13: No.
5: Because here's the case. We've created an OSP which we say...
13: You let me read, you understand. I mean, there is no issue. So four, that is Article 88, 4 of the 1992 Constitution. All offences prosecuted in the name of the Republic shall be at the suit of the Attorney General. Or, there is an or there. Do you understand? Mm-hmm. So what is the or? Or any other person authorised by him accordance with any law.
5: Yes.
13: What do we have? The man, the OSP and his officers didn't just get up one day and move to court and started prosecuting. So you ask, what authority, which you know, I don't want to be legalese, but if you ask,
5: Quaranto,
13: what under what authority? Here, the Attorney General sponsored the bill.
5: Mm-hmm.
13: It is the Attorney General that sponsored it.
5: Bet the
13: office. Mm. Gave his mandate to the office. So it comes under four.
5: Impliedly or tacitly?
13: This is clear. It's not really tacitly. The man gave his authority. They said, or any other person authorized by the AG in accordance with any law.
5: Except that it was a deputy AG who told us that they thought that the OSP was acting without their permission. That's why we got to where we have gotten to.
13: I didn't hear that. What I rather heard was that they thought there should have been...
5: A written.
13: An authority, I mean, yes, a written authority for him to prosecute.
5: Authority.
13: But not that he didn't have the power to prosecute. The two are not the same. So that's what the power...
5: Then it means we wasted the Supreme Court's time.
13: No, who did?
5: The one who went to court.
13: But, I mean, supported
5: by
13: right.
5: Supported by the Attorney General.
13: It happens. Personally, I thought
5: it was a clash of personalities that led us into the court. You would agree?
13: I personally, I think that this matter... should interfere because the OSP sponsored the bill.
5: Mm-hmm.
13: It became an act. It is an authority given to the special prosecutor to prosecute. In fact, when you read the OSP Act, it tells the OSP what to do. In fact, to even report to the Attorney General in accordance with the timelines in that specific act. Mm. So it is not a fait accompli. It's not as if the special prosecutor can do anything at all. Indeed, what we have is what is under, and if you read the act and the memoranda that accompany the act, it is under this section.
5: Yeah.
13: So
5: yeah.
13: There is no doubt as to, for me, I don't see
5: very well.
13: Where...
5: Honorable Alexander Abban is your colleague. You would have met him in parliament if the people of Gomawes had given him the chance. Unfortunately for him, they sent him home. He and almost all MPP MPs. Honorable Abban, forgive the mischief in there, but what do you make of the decision of the Supreme Court? Do you think that there was something to be interpreted? It was a pure waste of our time.
12: You have always been mischievous, so don't worry.
5: Pray for me. Pray for me that I may change.
12: Okay. I think that it was much ado about nothing, this case that was taken to the Supreme Court. Because I was part of those who actually went through clause by clause, did issues about the memorandum and all that. I was actually the vice chairman of the Constitutional, Legal and Parliamentary Affairs Committee of Parliament in the 7th Parliament where this bill was passed. It was not lost on us about the constitutional conundrum regarding Article 88 and how to skirt around it in such a way that we did not produce a piece of legislation which would see somebody going to the court to bring it to its extermination. And so all these arguments about the exclusivity given to the Attorney General in Article 88 to be the person at whose suit all criminal cases and civil cases for and against the government would be conducted. And so I was surprised that some kind of personality clash would agitate somebody to try and go to the court to seek the court interpretation with the ultimate aim of scrapping the Office of Special Prosecutor in its totality. I think that was the intention. But we thank the Supreme Court for agreeing with us and seeing it from the perspective from which the members of that committee saw it and presented it to Parliament for the House's acceptance. And so if you look at the Act, we relied heavily on 88.4, which says that the Attorney General or any other person at his instance or on his authority. And so in drafting the law, we agreed that the Office of the Special Prosecutor was going to be established, of course, with the authority of the Attorney General, but given some huge latitude of independence. And this independence here, we must understand it, it's not legal independence properly so-called, because so long as you draw your authority from the Office of the Attorney General, as stated in Article 88, you could not be seen to be absolutely independent. But we wanted it to be normative such that it will relate more with the collective desire of the country to stamp out corruption, okay, and to, if I say, do away with that inertia which always sits on the Attorney General, especially if it comes to dealing with his own members of his own government. Because I think I can invite you to agree with me that in our democratic dispensation, it appears to me that when your party is in power, you do no wrong and the government sees no wrong. How are we going to deal with in-regime prosecution and accountability? So it is to deal with this that the Office of Special Prosecutor was brought. And so in order that the Attorney General would not be accused of hounding his own colleagues in government, it was necessary that somebody else would do that. And then the Attorney General would tell you, hey, the law allows him to do it, so it's not me. So it was more for the Attorney General, some way, somehow, to be insulated from all these kind of complaints that are likely to come from members of his own party, especially when they are in government. So that was it. Then somebody went to the Supreme Court saying that, okay, in effect, he was going to ask for the scrapping of the Office of Special Prosecutor. But thankfully, the Supreme Court agreed that the Office of Special Prosecutor has legal foundation for its existence, and that from time to time, they will have to still make the reporting regime that we have stated in the law itself. One of the things that we're trying to ask is that should the

0: And so I need your permission to go and prosecute. And the Attorney General says, no. What are you going to do? It means that it ends there. You are at the end of the road.
1: Mm.
0: And so I felt that since this whole thing was midwifed by the Attorney General itself, the office of the Attorney General itself.
1: You can be presumed that, there's a blessing.
0: Exactly. But that from time to time, there should be that kind of reporting regime between, that's from the Office of Special Prosecutor to the Attorney General. And that's how I have felt that for it to be effective, that's how it should go.
1: But the decision of the Supreme Court brings something else that actually makes mockery of the so-called independence of the OSP, where the Attorney General still reserves the right to enter nulli prosequi. I think that this current Attorney General has been accused of by opposition party members. If the OSP can fight independently corruption and corruption-related matters, and with just one stroke of a pen, or just by rising up in court, the Attorney General can say, we don't want this prosecution to continue, then how truly independent is the OSP?
0: I've already admitted that we couldn't have made the OSP truly, truly independent, looking at our constitutional architecture as enshrined in Article 88. But I think that it may not necessarily be issues of law, but if we're looking at issues of convention, you would realize that it shouldn't just come at the whims and caprices of the Attorney General just to issue nulli prosequi.
1: Okay. Right.
0: I think that a situation of the Office of Special Prosecutor, especially cases that the Special Prosecutor is actually conducting, if the Attorney General feels that they must enter nulli prosequi to curtail the prosecution of that case, it must come with cause. By this, I mean that they must show reason. If that reason is untenable, we'll all get to know it. And it must be written reason, which would be public.
1: Okay.
0: That would also put some kind of checks in the exuberance of a political actor who may want to just get his people off the hook by the use of nulli prosequi.
1: Right. I'll come back because we have a lot more to talk about at the Supreme Court. Do I have Dr. Jonathan Asante-Ochi on the line?
2: Yes, Omar, I'm here.
1: Yes. I don't know if you can make a quick comment on the decision of the Supreme Court on the OSP. Many think that this was what was expected anyway, so it's not a big deal. Much ado about nothing.
2: No. In actual fact, let me say good morning to your good self and to your viewers and colleague panelists. In actual fact, you see, we need to look at certain practicalities and then the politics of the office. I asked myself, imagine if Satan had the same powers as God, what would have become of us? There must be a good reason why that Article 88 is there. Because you have an institution called government, and then the rest. Now, if it happens that you have an OSP that is mischievous, from the word go, it could create problems for the sanctity of the government that is in power or anybody else. There is no way that the OSP from the beginning was going to be an independent office. Practically, it was not. But the problem is that, which I believe could be solved, and that is, I believe whenever you have an Attorney General and the OSP coming from the same political fraternity, I think there will be that natural agreement. Two, it is equally impracticable that you will expect the OSP

0: case by case to be seeking authorization from the Attorney General. The only thing is that there is the need for coordination between the two offices. And that is all. Because, look, imagine what we are saying about Mr. Ken Oforiatta. I, from a cynical perspective, believe that it is possible for the OSP that we are told that is a friend of that said individual, he could easily go ahead of himself by leveling some charges that may be defective. So if you listen to the judge in the US, for example, he doesn't find any merit, though I think that he was equally prejudicial because the jurisdictions are two different jurisdictions. You are looking at two different jurisdictions. Let a person come and respond in our jurisdiction and then move on. So if you do not have an OSP that is coordinating with the Attorney General, not necessarily being subservient to that office, but there is a need for that coordination because we are all fighting the same battle. What is that battle? To ensure that the state does not lose out in terms of resources, finances. We're on the same page because we are all prosecuting, we are all fighting for a common good. So there is that need for coordination. If that coordination is not there, then this problem is going to come up.
1: Okay.
0: In actual fact, as you said, there was no need for any interpretation. I think it was just a matter of ego clash.
1: Okay. All right.
0: It was just a matter of ego clash,
1: yeah. Let me come and say, Paul, the view around the table is that this was an unnecessary litigation. Should we have someone pay for it? Because it appears then it's as if we wasted the time of the court and everybody else's time.
2: Referring to the
1: OSP.
2: The OSP case.
1: Yeah, the fact that AG was interested in this Supreme Court making a pronouncement on something that has already been pronounced on in the law.
2: Well, I think it has to do with the institutions and the people who manage them. I've heard lawyers who were in the court, who, civil society group of lawyers who supported the OSP case, who are very concerned about the use of nolle prosequi, which is what the broad reports from the court said, that they don't find anything unconstitutional about the OSP Act, Act 959, I believe,
1: mm-hmm.
2: nor do they find anything with the regulations that was done by Parliament pursuant to the Act. And also, however, that the Attorney General has the power of nolle prosequi, and so there's no point coming to say that the OSP cannot do his work or should not do his work or the Act is unconstitutional. Because in any case, whatever the OSP does, the Attorney General has power to nullify it. That's a broad report that came from the court. Now, the civil society lawyers, the lawyers who represented the civil society opinion, are very worried about that. That if that is so, then they feel they've lost the case. And that's very interesting. They feel that they've lost the case if the court has said that the power of nolle prosequi would lie against the OSP from the office of the Attorney General. Now, when I asked them about why they feel they lost the case, because I thought it's naturally that the power of nolle prosequi is unfettered and it is for the Attorney General to determine. It is true that the power of nolle prosequi is usually a political question because there are no legal reasons that are to be given for it. In fact, the law everywhere it exists says that there is no reason at all should be given except the Attorney General wants to give a reason. So that means that the decision of a nolle prosequi is usually backed by a political decision. Now, the lawyers say that if power of nolle prosequi, the office of the OSP and the way it was created was intended somehow to limit the Attorney General's power of nolle prosequi, and the reason they give are theoretical and technical. The technical reason is that where there are prosecutions pursuant to Article 88, and which is within the context of the Attorney General, like the customs, like police and all of that, the title of the case is usually the Republic versus. And once you are prosecuting in the name of the Republic, you have fallen squarely under Article 88 of the Constitution, such that the Attorney General is the boss, and you are doing it in his name. But they say that in cases of the Office of the Special Prosecutor, it is the Special Prosecutor versus. And that should indicate something related

0: lot more. This one, Malamisa was one, Abuga is one, but this one has a lot more.
1: But Abuga went to jail. Yeah. This ABA.
0: No, I'm saying that the extent of the prosecutions, were more. And that also showed why the OSP was there.
1: Okay.
0: Now, the point they make is that the OSP is able to prosecute the Attorney General himself.
1: Yes.
0: Now, if you give the power of nolle prosequi to the Attorney General, that he can stop the OSP's cases, you have undermined the philosophy that brought the whole OSP question to power, because that's what the OSP is about.
1: Yeah.
0: Apart from those who have constitutional immunity, the president, the vice president, and all other persons who have constitutional immunity from prosecution, the OSP is allowed. Technically, the Attorney General is also allowed, but it never happens.
1: Yes.
0: The OSP can prosecute the Attorney General's friend, the Attorney General's deputy, the Attorney General's relative,
1: the Attorney General's
0: business, or the Attorney General himself. Our ministers of state who are colleagues of the Attorney General in cabinet.
1: And you can go to court.
0: How then do you say that the OSP's law is constitutional, but the power of nolle prosequi should lie? We have to wait for the decision to come down. But they are worried about this initial conversation about everything that went to court fails because the OSP is constitutional. However, you can have that's what I heard from them, and that's I think
1: the CRC committee proposed that we should make it so autonomous and then let
0: more autonomy.
1: Yeah, but I think the government has rejected it. Let me hear from Justice Abdullahi, then we'll come back in studio. Justice Abdullahi, do you hold a view that even though the Supreme Court has pronounced that the OSP can go ahead and do its work, it is a crippled institution to the extent that it has someone else who directs it, directly actually controlling it?
2: Thank you, Moro, and my regards to my co-panelists. In fairness, I think I largely agree with Dr. Ochoa when he says that this case was much ado about nothing, because, I mean, I had held the opinion that the matter was really, if you like, self-serving, because there was no issue at all. And so, in view of that, I do not think the decision has really done any blow whatsoever to the OSP, because this has been in existence right from day one. And I had indeed stated clearly that the act establishing the OSP automatically gave him all those prosecutorial powers, but it did not deviate from the constitutional injunction empowering the Attorney General from undertaking his responsibilities, i.e. prosecuting in the name of the state and being prosecuted. And I think the cases of Amidi versus John Kufuor, and then I think MPP versus Jerry Rawlings, all these cases and several other constitutional law cases are in support of this provision. But indeed, it is only the Attorney General who has the power to do all the, prosecutorial and then also be prosecuted, if you like, in civil matters, for and on behalf of the state. So having regards to that, and without any exceptional exceptions under Article 88, empowering anyone else to do what the OSP does by way of particularly the issue of NL, that nolle prosequi. I do not see how the Supreme Court reaffirming the existence of the nolle prosequi as one of the cardinal functions of the Attorney General becomes a blow to the existence of the OSP. It doesn't exist, because it couldn't have happened. I mean, there's no way the Supreme Court could have taken that power from the Attorney General. And if anyone felt that that could ever happen under the current dispensation, I think that would have been a very unfortunate perception, because the act establishing the OSP is not a constitutional amendment. And it not being a constitutional amendment, it couldn't have amended the import of Article 88 by empowering the OSP or any other institution to, if you like, have the same level of powers as the Attorney General does. And so I think that we literally came back to where we started from.
1: So it means we are pretending to create an independent institution which is not and cannot and will not.
2: I don't know. I think when we talk about the independent, I think it is only in theory. In practice, we cannot have that complete independence, considering the nature Article 88

0: the nature of Article 88, it's very difficult to say that you have a completely independent institution outside of the Attorney General's office. I think what we may probably expect to have from the Attorney General's office as relation to the OSP is some level of respect for the for that office to undertake its business. Now, look at it from this angle. When the Constitution intends creating independent bodies, it creates it by itself. And when it says that nobody can control those institutions, indeed, no one can control them. So, as you may know, for instance, we have constitutional, independent constitutional bodies like that, ECG and then, I'm sorry, what's it called? EC, among other things, SRAJ, NMC, and all those institutions. Now, these institutions, when the Constitution says they are independent, they are indeed independent because nobody else is superior to them to direct them as to how they undertake their businesses. And the courts have consistently affirmed those decisions. Now, you create by an act of parliament an institution from the Constitution and you want to call it independent when in fact there exists a body charged with the very functions that you are creating by an act of parliament, a body to undertake. And you say that that body be independent. That is not possible unless by a constitutional amendment. It is not possible for you to achieve that objective.
1: Okay.
0: And so what else do you do? What you can achieve out of that, if you don't want to constitutionally amend, is to create that level of relationship that would enable the two institutions to respect each other. Now, that respect can then achieve for yourself the level of autonomy that you would have had if you had undertaken a constitutional amendment. Unfortunately, we do not have the time to undertake these things. And so the only thing we can do is to have that kind of respect, I mean, mutual respect between these two institutions so that the OSP can undertake its responsibilities. Now, the good part of this, the judgment of the Supreme Court, even though the full one is not out, is that it allows the OSP to become, to be constitutionally in existence, I mean, to be consistent with the Constitution. And the other side is that, based on that, we may have the opportunity to have established a good relationship between the OSP and the Attorney General's office, such that if, based on the Article 296 that the Supreme Court alluded to, if the Attorney General decides to exercise his powers recklessly, or if you like, without adhering to the tenet and the requirement of Article 296, then the public may have the opportunity to question the essence in the Attorney General's decisions. So for instance, assuming the OSB decides to prosecute the Attorney General or anybody affiliated to the Attorney General, and the Attorney General enters a nolle prosequi without recourse to Article 296, it gives all of us the opportunity, the benefit to question the sense in that. And that helps all of us to, even though, as Paul has indicated, the Attorney General does not need to give us reasons for entering nolle prosequi. But if you do enter nolle prosequi without any sense, without any legal basis, you cannot question Moro or anyone else from also questioning the sense in undertaking that particular responsibility. And that is the benefit that all of us have at this point to be able to interrogate why Attorney General would, for instance, rise up from his office, go all the way to the office of the OSP and question a prosecution being undertaken by the OSP. I think, I mean, these may be the tools that we may be able to use to question the conduct of the Attorney General. Okay. Outside of this, I do not think that going into this matter with the belief that the OSP will come out the way people expected it, whether to be completely scrapped or to be completely made independent of the Attorney General, I think that was a dream that was too far-fetched to be achieved.
1: Thank you so much. That's Justice Abdullahi. Let me now go to Dr. Asantiyotri. I want us to move to another thing that came from the court this week. Said in a tamer close frame, for all intents and purposes, legally, the law has been applied and she's gone home. But politically, can it be seen and interpreted to mean that the government has freed its own? That's what I see a lot of NPP people write on social media, that John Mahama has freed someone who has stolen money from the state. Does it look good? The optics is what people keep talking about. What's your sense in, or what sense do you make out of the decision of the Court of Appeal? Dr. Santioche.
2: Yeah, well, the point ought to be made that the legal system has not changed. The very legal system that convicted her is the same legal system that has freed her and discharged her or acquitted her. So things of that nature, obviously, since we have a very polarized, you know, society and political perspective, obviously, people go to the market and then use that against the ruling government. That same question could be turned upside down and asked of the previous regime. Was it also the case that because she was not part of them, that is why they defectively charged and supposedly, you know, asked for an imprisonment? I think if the latter is not the case, then the former should also not be the case. It is just that it happens to be in our own system where when the courts take decisions, we tend to make them political and then rather blame the executive when in actual fact the justice system is working. It is just that the environment has been too poisoned when it comes to things of that nature. But if you look at the optics, well, there are those who believe that, you know, the president has freed his own. How did the president do that? It is just part of the miscommunication and then the political narrative that is, you know, being used against each other when it comes to the NPP and NDC. But I've listened to both sides of the aisle with respect to this Madam Tamakulu's issue. And when you go a little deep into this issue of defective charge, I think that it really holds water. It really holds water. But having listened to the Attorney General also, and he deciding to appeal. You see, there are others who are cynically asking, what kind of defense did he put up for Ferdinand Tamakulu to be freed? What kind of defense? When that question came up, I said to myself, it can never be any other defense apart from that which was presented in court and got her convicted. The Attorney General cannot generate new ideas from anywhere that are not part of the prosecution case or the evidence that the prosecution, you know, went to the court with and got her convicted. So I think that cynicism ought to be cured. He is also of the view that, and that is where the sincerity on his part comes in, that the judge in the U.S. felt it, you know, appropriate for her to be extradited based upon, you know, the case or the charges or the charges that were leveled against her. So it presupposes that there must have been something, you know, of value that led to her conviction. Now, when you come to Ghana and you have listened to H.G. Tamakulu on this, and he makes fantastic point about this particular issue. So then it comes to me that, is it the case that the previous regime, with respect to the Attorney General, was that incompetent? Or it was a matter of, let us ensure that she gets convicted? Because if the justice system at the lower level said A, B, C, and D, for which reason she should be convicted, and then an appellate court decides otherwise, two things are involved. It either could mean that the judge at the lower court did not do a good job, or it is just going to demoralize those at the lower level. But it is for a good reason that you have an appellate and then the Supreme Court as well. So you travel on a line of seeking justice. And if it happens that your case appears good at the appellate level, definitely you are going to be acquitted. And so the poisoned environment with respect to the politics of it for which reason the current main opposition intends to even go on a demonstration on this, I think it is a matter of, it's not a matter of principle. Because look at the issue at Pandai, Mr. Yindam's case, for example.
1: The parliamentary
2: when
1: election.
2: The Tamale High Court ruled that the, yes, the rerun, the minority leader went to the market using unprintable words against the court. Mr. Yindam spoke very well, and I respected him for that. Now it goes for an appeal, and it is not as though the issues that the court at the lower level found were not accurate. In actual fact, some of these malpractices happened, but the court used technicality, as it were, to say that Mr. Yindam was duly elected and that the appeal or the case was not filed within the specified time as allotted by, as created by the electoral law. Now you hear the minority leader praising the courts. That one, it is not a matter of government. So if the same court is saying that what the lower court did is defective, then others are saying, no, they are being manipulated by the executive. I think that such unprincipled inconsistency is something that must not be entertained. And so if the court today says that she is not guilty of those charges leveled against her, in the wisdom of the attorney general, he's asking for an appeal. And he's even asking for a stay of execution. What can be more noble than this?
1: Very well.
2: But in between that space, others think that, oh, it is just a matter of settings. And that when it gets to the nitty-gritty, we'll find out the kind of defense he's going to put up there. That's why I said that there can never be any new evidence coming from anywhere.
1: No.
2: The case, as was prosecuted at a lower level, as the appellate court has acquitted her and discharged her because they said it is defective and does not meet the threshold, it is the same court system that is happening. And so that idea of going on demonstration is, for me,
1: very well,
2: it's not a matter of risk. Probably they are just trying to obfuscate the issues and then add other things as it were to create unnecessary tension within the system.
1: Thank you, Doc. Paul, is it possible to see this as a legal matter than a political matter? You're a political watcher. How difficult is it to separate the two, to say that, oh, this was a government in office that has freed one of its own, versus to say that, no, this is a judicial system working independently and freeing this particular person?
3: I think that's a big part of the conversation. To what, how much do we give this a political interpretation as opposed to a legal interpretation? And I've been looking at it, and it's not that pleasant if you're looking at it with that political spectacles. It looks like it is driving home a certain perception. And in politics, perception is everything. This, the outcome of the Court of Appeal decision seems to be driving home a real perception about the relationship between politicians and corruption and the relationship between the executive and the judiciary. Those are the perceptions that are being deepened in the society as post this Court of Appeal decision, and that's very worrying. Now, why is this so? It is so because the conduct of Madam Tamaklu, and we have to be careful when we talk about people because everyone is entitled to their freedom and everyone is innocent until proven guilty. But if you look at the conduct from the report of Madam Tamaklu's case, you will find that there are certain things that lawyers can explain away as being part of the legal process, but it will be very difficult to convince anyone who is looking for truth in a perception that these things were right. Sedina abandoned the trial, and that is the interpretation that everybody will be given to it. Abandoned the trial and left the country. His lawyers continued with the trial. And then government changes. An extradition process is begun before the old government leaves. Government changes, and very little is heard about it. until civil society begin to complain within the context of the Ofoata extradition. There's another extradition somewhere. That's when even Ghanaians are finding out that, oh, there's something like that, because the case was reported, but it was not as heavily publicized, say, if you compare to the Wuntumi case, for instance. So many people were not even aware. So that process, complaint must come from civil society and opposition elements. Then government says, oh, yes, there's an extradition and we're going to bring her. She comes into the country and the process of whether she's in custody serving or not all become an issue. Then there are wild predictions by political opponents that, oh, this is what is going to happen. There's a playbook that we are looking at. And she's going to go to the Court of Appeal and she's going to get acquitted. Her notice of appeal, which she says was filed then, has been refuted that it wasn't filed, number one, that even if it was filed, no action was taken about it until January 2025. In the process of the trial, the concluding submissions of the Attorney General, they complain about the fact that the record is not complete before the court. And in spite of that, judgment is given, well, it is the judge doesn't do the work of barristers for them. If you complain that something is not part of the record, you know what to do, you know what application to file, you know what motion to file. That wasn't done. Then eventually we have this decision that Sedin Atamaklu is off. So the perception guides around the story that, oh, so this is what politicians do. This is something that has been in the system, and I'm saying that this outcome of this case, whether it's legally correct or not, it drives that perception into the minds of the people. Something would have to be done. And if I was looking at social media this morning, many of the commentators are talking about the same thing. Something would have to be done. In fact, there's one commentator who is saying that what can be done, I refer to Musa Dankwa. He says that what can be done is that the Attorney General can hire private lawyers to prosecute a matter. So he's urging the Attorney General to hire Godfrey Dame, who did the matter, to go to the Supreme Court so that the Attorney General's hands are not soiled. But this is how far the perception is gone. This almost, he just wrote it on Facebook right now, that he is advising the Attorney General, please, if you can, so that your hands are not soiled, so that it doesn't become political, so that they don't say anything. Godfrey Dame prosecuted the case. He won in the High Court. You came in and they said that you did a bad job at the Court of Appeal because Sedina is NDC. Okay, you have filed a Supreme Court application. Call him, Mr. Mann. The Attorney General wants to hire you to go and do the case, which is part of the Attorney General's remit. And then let him go and prosecute the case. If he wins, the general public will not then feel that there's this perception that NDC is, you know. Initially, when you read it, it's laughable. But if you think about it, you will see that the question about answering the perception corruption has so deepened that everyone, especially those who are close to the government, is thinking that something has to be done to correct this thing. Within an hour or so of the ruling coming, the Attorney General wrote and said that he was going to appeal the decision. Last night, Oliver Vomaho was confused on Facebook about the Attorney General's decision to go for a stay of execution. He was confused about it. He didn't understand what law that is. He was complaining about it. I had interviewed Nana Ejeba for the Member of Parliament for Mesia South. He had expressed the same opinion, that they do not understand what is stay of execution of a person who has been freed. Does it mean they should arrest the person and bring them back to custody pending the... It's all very confusing. So if you look at all of these things happening and where the commentary is coming from, then you will see that perception has been butchered and the minds of the people is that there's something definitely wrong with this matter. That is important for democracy and it's important for governance. Lawyers can have their arguments in their... In at the bar and talk about, oh, it's okay. Why somebody can always leave a trial and come back. If you say that the person was not in Insawam, do you have evidence for it? Prove it. Is it not the Attorney General's right to appeal? All of those legal jargons can be said. But in the end, there's a political platform that we are protecting. If that political platform collapses, there's no legal practice. There's no journalism practice. There's no market. So if we can, all lawyers can be, enjoy themselves and say that, oh, this is procedure, this is that, this is that. The June 4th coup came. Not because something was wrong, because the perception was rife that this is so crazy. During the period of 2022-2023, I saw an interview of John Senasiedu Nketiah, the chairman of the NDC at the time, who had gone on radio to virtually plead that the circumstances of the country at the time, a coup could occur, and that's the case for coup is there. However, he's pleading with the military and all those involved, or those who are thinking about it, that they should calm down, And this was about the economic situation at the time. Mm. One reporter came and said he had bought yam for 60 cedis and all of that. The government of the day had to bend over themselves and try and create subsidies, but also increasingly explain that the situation was barely out of their hands and it was this and all the things we know already. I don't want to go by Russia, Ukraine, or whatever, whatever. Because a situation had been created where Ghanaians were unhappy with the economic situation. That also can drive a knife through democracy. But the other one that drives even a slower but a deeper knife through democracy is the perception that this whole democracy is benefiting some people. When the revolt comes out of that kind of perception, nobody can face it. So I get very worried with what I've seen in our democracy. When people think that, oh, it is legal, it is that, and I get very encouraged when I look at social media and I see that some of the commentators are beginning to see that this is a major, major
1: but
3: problem.
1: But at what point can we allow individuals to be individuals? So that let's say Sedina is NDC, but she's Sedina before she became NDC, and that she has used the due process of the law to get justice. And so why should we tie that in with her party and her government, which is not even part of currently? Why can't we just say that this is Sedina who has gone to seek justice, and Sedina has got justice, and Sedina has gone home? Why should we try to politically taint it?
3: Because the foundation of the trial is political. If Sedina was a businessman, a businesswoman who owns shops in Josu Market or Asafo Market, and Maslok has gone to give her a loan and she was in some tussle with Maslok and all of that, it will not be a conversation. It is because the foundation is a political appointment. The foundation is based on the social contract that she was holding something in trust for the people of Ghana, and that she was holding something in trust actually for underprivileged people of Ghana, given the operations of Maslok and what they do. In fact, if you look at some of the charges against her, there was one about Cantamanto fire, where people had to... So because of those things, where it is people are looking at the politics of the social contracts, where you come into government, you take over the affairs of the state, and you're supposed to do it on behalf of the people and to benefit the people. Everyone understands what we call the perquisites of office, which is granted to whether a member of parliament has a policeman. You and I may not have a policeman, but if tomorrow you become a member of parliament, you have a policeman. Judges have some privileges. Ministers have some privileges. All of that is accepted because these people, even though they hold political appointments, also sacrifice quite a bit. If you listen to their stories, you will hear. You may think they are enjoying, but there's some sacrifice in it. So, and they have a responsibility to deliver. That's why we are all talking about Sedina here. The responsibility they have to deliver is huge because they are public property for the period that they are working. So if you are public property and the public protects you because you are public property, the public pays you because you are public property, the public entertains you because you are public property, and the public gives you privileges because you are public property, then it behoves you that you have to manage the resources of the state correctly. And then every 4 years, we go and determine whether this has been correctly done or not. So the Sedina matter is big because it is arising out of a political appointment.
1: Okay. Lawyer MP, your party is in power. You have been accused variously of using the Nolly prosecutor to free your people. When Sedina was sent to jail in Isawa, many people said, well, the president may give her a pardon because now it's gone past Nolly prosecutor. But now the Court of Appeal has freed her. But still people think that government or Mr. Government is in there some way, somehow, and that this doesn't look good. And many of the people on social media are saying the optics are not good for you. How do you cleanse yourselves?
4: Well, thank you. How many minutes do I have? Because there is a major...
1: You want me to time you? Okay, yeah. I'll give you 10 minutes. Let's see.
4: Oh, 10?
1: Oh, it's too small.
4: Yes.
1: I'll make it 12.
4: 15. So, 15. You see, Sanda, the challenge we have as a people, and I've always said, it's not just, it's not even poverty. It's our insincerity and hypocrisy. That is our major problem. And you see, the MPP and people associated with the party, they've always had a set, look, that has been their stock in trade. Pursue an agenda, hit on it, let it thrive as though it's the truth. unfortunately, very unfortunately, they succeed sometimes. That is all. So all these you are reading and hearing and is the orchestration. People look close to them, people associated with them, and they themselves. That is all. Is he doctor or professor, the one who spoke?
1: Dr. Asantiyoche.
4: Yes. Dr. Asantiyoche said something, and it's very profound. The legal system has not changed. Nothing has changed. It must be said, this matter has two legs. In fact, it is just one leg. It's pure law.
1: No politics.
4: Pure law. Nothing politics. They have introduced the politics in. And Paul has just done that this morning. And so you see, conveniently, they do it this way. Yeah, you may talk about the law, but the politics. Where is the politics? Crime is crime. The authorities have always said that crime is always crime. You know this.
1: It's impersonal.
4: Absolutely. So you see, at the end of the day, but we can also allow them to pursue the politics without, because often they do this just for political gain and they succeed. So this time, we will match them there. Otherwise, sitting here, I see this to be pure law. But in this instance, I'll join them in doing the politics.
1: But he said the foundation is political.
4: Well, how is it political?
1: She was giving money by...
4: From all you have read as a lawyer, almost a lawyer, how does the politics come in? He was giving money to do what?
1: She was a political appointee giving money to take care of ordinary people.
4: Yes.
1: After
4: so she was
1: outbreak.
4: In court. Did you ever see? I have a copy of the charge sheet here. Did you see politics anywhere in the charge sheet? Why are we doing this to ourselves? The woman was arraigned because the state at the time believed that she had committed a crime. If you have superior arguments beyond what the Court of Appeal has done, it must be pure law, nothing more. Nothing more, my brother. And we've gone this route before. I keep reminding people, since when did they realize this? Look, but for law, with your experience, Sander, but for law, and with the greatest respect to Tarzan, what's his name?
1: Charles Rekubrobe
4: and Kwejompien. But for law, would they have been sleeping in their houses?
1: No.
4: If you remember that incident, the Ghana at 50, they think we've forgotten? It was pure technical grounds that led them off the hook. If you remember.
1: Commission of Inquiry.
4: Absolutely. And the court at the time, presided over by Justice Mafosam, who was later promoted to the Supreme Court by the same MPP. If you want us to, let's not go that route of blessed memory. I don't intend reminding the family about the unfortunate. You see, but the truth is that everything about this, and at the time, when it happened, and Justice Mafosam said, that if you intend prosecuting somebody for what, you don't use a commission of inquiry report. Did we go into the matter whether they chopped money or they didn't? Nobody did it in this country. It was pure law, and that collapsed the matter.
1: But at the time, the party in power was accused of engaging in politics or using politics to run the judiciary. And that's what
4: which party
1: people are now
4: this
1: saying.
4: This happened
1: that,
4: under President Mills.
1: Yes.
4: This Tarzan and the MPNM happened under President Mills.
1: But the crime was allegedly committed under the MPP.
4: Yes, and I'm saying that when it came to prosecuting them, the then government decided to do a commission of inquiry and use the report to prosecute them. And the court said, you can't do that. And for the route you've taken, it collapsed everything.
1: Yes.
4: I'm just trying to build a point.
1: Okay.
4: And the law was on their side. So we didn't have an opportunity of even going to whether they've chopped money or not. So I'm telling you that law is law. I'm just building a foundation.
1: Okay.
4: But at the time, Ghana didn't collapse. We didn't hear the people like Paul criticize the system that, no, we need take away your law and let's do politics. We didn't hear Paul. He was very famous at the time. He was doing his job. Ghana at 50. See, Sander. Let me also give an example. What are they even saying? Are they not the same people who are so confident that what the justice of the High Court has done would not stand the test at the Court of Appeal in the Wuntumi case? Are they not so confident that they will get a different decision at the Court of Appeal?
5: Mm-hmm.
4: Since when did Court of Appeal become John Mahama's office? And they still believe that Wuntumi will get justice there, and they are going there. But for law, Cecilia Dapa would not be in her house. What is it just about what we hear? Is that what we want to convict people on? The things you believe, Cecilia Dapa is in her house. Regardless, Ken Ofori-Atta, because of law, he's enjoying himself somewhere else. So at what point, what is really their principle? That is the politics. I'll come to the law. Because we shouldn't leave the politics to them. At what point do you want to do, or what is really their principle? Is their principle that because the woman was not given a pardon by His Excellency John Dramani Mahama? In any case, this is the judgment, as I have. The judgment was actually uttered by Justice Ankama, Justice of the Court of Appeal, who was appointed by His Excellency Nana Addo-Dankwa Akufo-Addo. The other two agreed with him. So this is the handiwork of an appointee of His Excellency John Dramani Mahama. I'm doing politics. I'll come to the law. Nana Addo-Dankwa Akufo-Addo. He appointed Justice Ankama to the Court of Appeal. And this is the decision Justice Ankama came in the Sedina case, which the other two, which is Samuel Obeng Diewu, who was also appointed by Nana Addo-Dankwa Akufo-Addo. In fact, it is the third that was appointed by, John Dramani Mahama, His Excellency, Justice Senyo Amedai. So if it is our politics, and they were to do politics, or to please whoever brought them there, would we have this? Because in a worst case scenario, at the bottom, you have 2-1. It has the way to go. But that is not what they are doing there. What they are doing is to look at what the record, whatever happened at the High Court, and then look at the law vis-a-vis the fact and come to a conclusion. And they've done so. As we speak, the learned attorney general disagrees with the Court of Appeal and says that. So you don't even get the principle. The learned attorney general says, hey, I disagree. I don't think it went beyond 4 hours.
1: It's around an hour.
4: An hour.
1: Mm.
4: Released a statement and said, no, we will appeal this.
1: But it's a view that's settings, and that he cannot have the moral high ground to prosecute one of
4: because
1: his own,
4: of
1: and
4: what?
1: That all this is happening.
4: But
1: and
4: you so, have said,
1: so people are waiting.
4: You have on. Said, look, you can't even compare the Malamisa to, Abu Gapeli. Malamisa was never MPP.
1: Mm-hmm.
4: If you want to really go into that matter, Malamisa was never MPP. MPP has never prosecuted their own MPP. It's never happened in this country. It is John Dramani Mahama who prosecuted his own, Abu Gapeli. He wasn't the kid in NDC. But he was prosecuted. Why? It is the Court of Appeal. If the Court of Appeal makes a decision and the Attorney General, it's the court. Like, we will be discussing it. We will go home. What will you do? It's the court. And that is the law. What will you do else? But he said no. And to the extent that he even, gave a certain condition or a certain caveat that intends filing a stay of execution.
1: Yeah.
4: Our brothers and sisters on the other side, including Paul, is raising issues with that one too. So what should we do?
1: That doesn't make sense that you file a stay of execution for someone who has been freed. Are you suggesting she should be arrested?
4: No, but that is, of course, they have to go through the protocols.
1: Mm.
4: And that's why he's saying that, no, don't release her yet. That's the essence of stay of execution. Don't release her yet. Mm. You understand me? Mm. So that one too, you have a problem with it. So what should we do? So when that's the politics of it too, the Attorney General is taking steps not to have this judgment executed. And you are laughing. You are making mockery of what the Attorney General is doing. So you should go and sleep. These are the same people. They say this here and they say something else there.
1: There's a proposal which he has read from Musa Dankwa that you cannot trust Dr. Dominic Ayine properly in this matter because he's seen to have been tainted. So Bringing Godfred
4: Dammit. I haven't seen the post, so I won't even glorify it, with the greatest respect.
5: But no, I can show it to you.
4: No, I don't even need it because, you see, with the greatest respect, it doesn't come in at all. Let me do the law. As for the politics, it's deliberate. But
1: have your 5 minutes left.
4: Let me do a bit of the law. I beg you. Let me do a bit of the law. What has happened? Sedina Tamaklu was arraigned, convicted. Before the conviction. He was part of the trial. He sought permission and went out there.
1: She
4: went out there and never came back. Now, in the course of the trial, of course, they activated the trial in absentia and got her convicted. See, in a trial in absentia, because the person will not or is not available, if you are not careful, you may be tricked as a prosecutor because anything goes. But on appeal, you know you have a burden. You see, if you look at trial in absentia, you can equate it to the point where the prosecution, before the submission of no case. Because it's not, of course, the court would have to determine whether there is a case to be answered. Mm. So at that point, the trial ends because the person will not be there to open his or her defense. So that is the stage it got to. And because everything was in and there wasn't any rebuttal, let nobody deceive you that his lawyers were there. His lawyers or her lawyers were there. Her lawyers don't state her case. They only cross-examine the state. But when it is time for her to open a defense, it is not the lawyer that does it. So the woman, as I said, was never heard. That's a fact. But I'm not blaming the court. Let me put it bluntly. It's not the court's fault.
1: The court dealt with what
4: it
1: had.
4: Of course. And the law allows it. So the court was never wrong. But there are a few things. Look, we've spoken about the Court of Appeal, the decision we have, spoke about the charge sheet and also spoke about the evidential burden on the state. Now, with regards the charge sheet, Sandra, if you look at page 20, paragraph 20, it's good we do this. If you look at 20, because with the charge sheet was quoted verbatim
1: by the judgment,
4: mm-hmm. and you see it. It wasn't, of course, it was the case of the appellant or the Sedinan's lawyer that the offenses were not properly stated, the particulars. But the court didn't agree with them entirely. The court said that the ones with regarding stealing and all that were properly put. Mm. But the one with regards the causing financial loss, that's where the challenge for the courts is. So if you look at paragraph 20, that dealt with it. It tells you that it says that the two things the courts relied on was that the submission that was made by the appellant was actually between the counts 5 to 71 were defective because the particulars of the offense in the crime of conspiracy to steal, conspiracy and willfully causing financial loss to the state were all not put right. The court said, look, if you look at the decision of the state, Republic versus Ernest Thompson, it gives a certain criteria. Let us talk law, because that is what is before us. It gives a certain criteria. And for the court, if you say somebody caused financial loss to the state, and you don't state how, when, with who, how, when, how much, and all that, and you only state, and look at how it was. Willfully, for instance, count 61, just for you to understand. Willfully causing financial loss to the state, contrary to 179. The particulars, which is a problem for the appellant and the court agreed with. One, Sedina Christine Tamaklu Atiyonu, Daniel Axim on the 28th September 2026 in Accra, in the greater Accra region, hopefully caused financial loss of 162,000 to the state. What have you said? Because according to the authorities the court listed, it must actually be clear on the charge sheet.
1: So he didn't explain how.
4: How? So if you state this, How is the person, because he is supposed to respond based on this. It is not the trial. In fact, the Attorney General, the response was that, and the, you see, the Attorney General actually looked at it, the current Attorney General, and saw that, yes, it is problematic, but there was, according to the Attorney General, there was a cure, because during the trial, all these matters came up. They got to know what it was about. But the court is saying, no.
1: Okay.
4: The document you are submitting ought to have on it the clear particulars of how the offense was committed.
1: Very well.
4: So if you don't, oh no, wait. If
1: you, your time is up.
4: My time is up. But you didn't allow me to deal with the matters. Because there are a lot to be said.
1: Let me go to Honorable Agban.
4: And you'll come back.
1: I'll come back if there's time. And
4: no, you should come back. In fact, this matter, we should deal with it.
1: I'll see if I can. Okay. Let me hear Honorable Alexander Agban. Honorable Alexander Agban, your party intends to go on a demonstration on the anniversary of the helicopter crash to protest the freeing of Sedina Tamaklo. You are a lawyer and also a politician. What in the judgment is wrong? For which reason you think you should take a political turn and go on the streets?
5: Thank you very much. Let me start by saying that I've tried very hard not to sound partisan in discourses of law and matters of national importance. And so that's what I've been doing. But today it appears I'm tempted to respond to what my learned friend from Akwitia is saying. Does he remember the phrase unanimous FC?
1: Do you remember?
4: Yes, I remember.
1: Okay.
4: I remember.
5: Is it the same judiciary that the current president, then as candidate of the NDC, described as the unanimous FC?
4: Is he asking me?
1: Yes, he's asking you.
4: Is it the same what?
5: So please, is it the same judiciary that the president, then as then as a candidate, described as unanimous FC?
4: Well, I don't know. I don't know what you mean by that.
5: You would not know.
4: But the judiciary has not changed. I've made that point. It's not changed.
5: Let us try as much as possible to remain very, very principled. And principle means consistency with views, regardless of how it affects you. That's integrity. Paul said that there is growing perception. And it appears to me that it is the same politicians who are fueling it. If we should do some bit of politics, do we remember the meeting where the president now, then as candidate, met with the so-called NDC lawyers where they hatched the plan to tinker with the judiciary?
4: Come on.
5: And remove the Chief Justice. Why did this happen?
4: I was there.
5: I'm saying this because of where you started. And Omar Sandu knows me so well that I don't do politics.
4: We have

0: as trying to, if as it were, draw the judiciary into their political ballgame. If that establishes the point, I will not even go on to even ask any more further questions and even give further examples to prove that that perception is going on and is being fueled by the politicians themselves. And so please, you spent all the time dealing with the politics of it instead of talking about the law to educate the people. Okay? So let us now deal with the law. I think I've said enough, but I'm saying that we as political actors, it is time we let principle guide us in what we do. It is because of our conduct that the people in the country are losing faith in politicians. And indeed, when you mention the word politician, it sends very negative connotations or impressions on the mind of Ghanaians, because they see the political class as twisted people who want to lie their way out and all that. And so when we try to do this kind of balance sheet of what one said when he was in opposition and what is being done during government and what another person said during opposition and what they do during government and all that, it actually fuels and even deepens the perception.
1: Okay, so, let me go back to the question. As a lawyer, why do you think this should be politicized? Should we not see Sedina as an individual who was convicted, who has gone to the Court of Appeal? The Court of Appeal has held for her. She should go home. Why are we looking at Joma and NDC in this matter?
0: Good. That's why I said that I wouldn't have gone there, but for what he said. So having said that, let us deal with it, deal with her as a person. You see, I have always held the view that this business of political party functionaries massing up at a police station, if any politician is arrested, and free one to me, free this, free chatu, and all those kind of things that we do, we sometimes lose the real essence for maybe the arrest or detention of somebody else, and rather think that everything is political. It is because of that, which we have still not been able to wean ourselves off, that these things happen.
1: Meaning you disagree with the intended jail Sedina demonstration next week Thursday?
0: I disagree. Let us deal with it as matter of law. And that's what I'm saying, that when we go on this demonstration, we are still actually fueling the perception that the lady has been freed because she's a political actor or politically exposed person. Right? And some of these things are being said because of when she was brought in, how the appeal itself, when it was filed, we all didn't even hear about it, but we learned it was filed some time way back ago. Then how she quickly got freed, if I may put that to you. When she came in, we were told she was not even behind bars. Then some noise until we heard that, she's in some room and all that. So all this is a part of the various strands of issues that fuel the perception. We cannot run away from that. Okay? But for me, I don't think that we should do that, because as soon as we go for that demonstration, we are also trying to say that the very justice system that convicted the woman, okay, which has been used now to free her, the very justice system that we believed in, now we don't believe in it anymore. In much the same way, the very justice system that was described as unanimous FC, now those in government, they believe in. It is part of this perception.
1: So for you, it was wrong then, it's wrong now, it will be wrong forever. So let's desist.
0: Exactly. That is principle. And you know me. I've had public discussions with you and you know where I stand when it comes to these things.
1: Meaning on Thursday, I should not even in heaven or hell expect to see Alexander Aban holding a placard joining the Nanabi demonstration.
0: I will not come.
1: And this is because of the law and your principle.
0: Yes, I will not come. And now

0: let's go into the law. You see, the Attorney General says that he wants to appeal. I actually agree with him that he must appeal.
1: Okay.
0: Because that appeal stands the chance of success.
1: Can you trust but his appeal, though?
0: Don't worry. Flowing from the earlier discussion that we had, okay, about the position of the Attorney General, I'm sure we are yet to have it, but yeah. One of the things that have been accepted by the state or by the government is that the Office of Attorney General should be insulated from politics to some extent, not fully, so that even though he remains the advisor to government and all that, he will still have the independence to, he will not be part of government to, if I say, feel restrained or constrained from prosecuting his own people, right? So it is because of this, the current architecture of our constitution, that people are skeptical whether he is going to give his all in this fight. That is why probably somebody is even suggesting that, you know what, in order not to be seen that you are conflicted in this matter, get some other person. And I think they have, mentioned the name of Gofford to go and continue the matter at the Supreme Court. That's a matter for discussion another time. But I'm saying that this whole issue about defect in the charge sheet, I've read many, many charge sheets, and I've not seen these ones to be any materially different from other charge sheets that have been used. In any case, I know that there is a provision in the Courts Act itself and in the Act 30. I cannot quote them directly now, but I can look for them. Which says that a defect in the charge sheet without more, without causing miscarriage of justice, should not be a basis for acquittal. This is very profound. I wish I could get it and read it to you, but I know it is part of the law.
1: I know which one it is you're talking about, except that the Court of Appeal took cognizance of that and said that in this instant case, miscarriage of justice will be occasioned if it allowed that defect to go, and that's why it struck it down.
0: So when the lady was called upon to respond to the charges, what was she responding to? Did she not know the facts they were talking about?
1: She didn't open her defense.
0: Because I believe strongly that it was an attack. Oh, take your time. I'm not talking about opening a defense. I'm talking about responding to the charges, what you call the taking the plea.
1: Okay.
0: Okay? It's because we are talking to many people, that's why I'm using words like responding to the charges. But the technical term that we use is that her plea might be taken. Mm. So when they took her plea and read the
1: charges,
0: the charges to her, okay, and read the facts supporting the charges, is he saying did not understand what they were talking about? I believe we are being overly technical in protecting this woman.
1: Okay.
0: And this may be the reason people would want to go for demonstration. But I would say that no, don't go for demonstration. Let the Attorney General, if he's very sincere about it, go to the Supreme Court.
1: Very well. Very well.
0: And deal with this matter.
1: Okay. Okay.
0: Right?
1: Thank you.
0: So for me, let me end it here.
1: Yes,
0: let
1: please.
0: Me end it here. But I'm saying that for me, politicians themselves should refrain from bastardizing the judiciary. Okay? Otherwise, before we realize, we, by our own utterances, would get Ghanaians to lose faith in the judiciary.
1: Okay.
0: And what is playing out is because at one time or the other, those in government now may have said something bad against the judiciary. Those not in government now may have said something in favor of the judiciary. And at the time that they were also not in government, they may have said something bad against the judiciary. And we are undoing the judiciary ourselves. Let me end it here.
1: Thank you so much. That's Honorable Alexander Aban. Let me hear from Justice Abdullahi. You are a lawyer, and so I'm not sure whether I can even ask you the political side. Looking at the judgment from a purely political point of view, how is this playing out? A high court, which is now seen to be a lower court for the Court of Appeal, takes a decision. The Court of Appeal overturns it. There's an intention to go to the Supreme Court. Can we see it as purely political, legal, or law, or there's by all means politics in there somewhere that has to be considered?
2: Thank you, Mar. Unfortunately, I cannot divorce myself from the political angle, but I do respect the opinions of my colleagues from both angles, actually. Because there's a bit of politics, and then there's indeed a bit of public perception, and then there's a purely legal aspect of it. And I think the legal bit is where most people would not want to address, because looking at the judgment as delivered, I think it would be very difficult for you to fault it completely, because it's a sound judgment, is a good law, and so faulting it or using it as a basis for these arguments may not appeal to those who want to take this whole argument from the political angle. And so it is easier then to make it politics rather than legal. But of course, this is not to say that because the judgment is sound in law, and so it is not appealable. As a matter of fact, I was disappointed when the judgment came up, because it fed into the existing narrative that it was just sentence, as alluded to by some of my colleagues. And so I was disappointed first, because it gave credence to those who held that opinion that this whole thing was just a gimmick, a facade to make to free Sedina. And so I didn't like it from that angle. But when I read the judgment, I have to be honest, my opinion changed. But all these fears and, if you like, the roller coaster emotions I kept going through was settled when the Attorney General, in less than an hour or two, announced his decision to appeal the decision. To be honest with you, I felt very comfortable, and I was very happy. Indeed, I had my difficulties when I heard he was filing a stay of execution, because I did not see how a stay of execution finds itself within the criminal jurisprudence of our republic, and how that was to pan out. But I'm sure that's part of the difficulties the Court of Appeal is confronted with, for which reason a decision was not arrived at. If I'm not mistaken, this would be my first time of hearing a stay of execution in a criminal matter. Maybe I'm too young at the bar to know some of these things. It's from these angles. I think we need to play the wait and see attitude and then know what comes out eventually. But I'd love to see the appeal to the Supreme Court come out, and then for us to see how best we can navigate this perception, first of all, the politics bit of it. I do not think that anybody can convince himself that the president or anybody from within the office of the president called the judges and instructed them to deliver a decision in the way it did. But that is also not to say that sometimes judges do not act with or without any prompt from the political elite. Because some judges would also want to be seen. They would want to be seen to be doing the bidding of the political class just so they could be promoted. Let's all remember that this has been part of the reasons I have been advocating that the appointment and promotion of judges should be taken from the political class. Because even where you do not, as the executive, make any attempt to influence a judge. A judge would voluntarily influence himself because he would want to be seen to be doing your bidding just so he could also get promotion. Because most of our judges are overqualified from where they sit, particularly at the superior level. Some have been sitting the way they sit way more than necessary. And so sometimes, I'm not saying that this particular case suffers from this argument or analysis I'm making, but sometimes these things happen. If I'm a high court judge and I was appointed most likely from, say, 12 years at the bar, and I've been sitting in the same high court for the past 10 years, no government is seeing my good deeds. Nobody sees that I merit a promotion to the Court of Appeal. And I'm confronted with this matter. I would like to do things for me to be seen within the corridors of power so that I could also be considered. Let's be realistic about some of these things, and then let's rather take active steps to reshape the way our promotions and appointments are done within some of these spaces so that people would have independent minds to operate the way they wish to operate, and then we can have the level of fairness and justice that we all deserve.
1: All right.
2: Once again, this is not to say that this particular judgment suffers from this kind of analysis, but it is to say that it could be real, it could be indirect, so could it be direct. Having said that, well, I think that I right after my submission on the OSP, I got some messages, and I think that I need to clarify this. So the impression is created that when I said that the Attorney General could enter a nulli prosequi based on the decision as made by the Supreme Court, and I had insisted that indeed it has always been part of our jurisprudence. Mm. That is not to say that the Attorney General can literally walk into the office of the OSP and order them to stop a particular case or the other. That is not what it means. And so I think this is what needs to be clarified. Secondly, I also need to state that there is nowhere that says that simply because the Attorney General has the power to enter nulli prosequi, it means that it does so capriciously. Because as I indicated, it is always guided by Article 296. And so where capricious decisions are made, it could be challenged by the OSP or any other body that is affected by the decision of the Attorney General, notwithstanding the fact that the Attorney General does not need to offer reasons.
1: That would be a clash of provisions, wouldn't it? I mean,
2: it will be. But unfortunately, that is why the Supreme Court also made this very clear that the Attorney General would always have to be minded by 296.
1: Very well.
2: And so, once the Supreme Court has even made an allusion to this one, I think that all of us must be advised.
1: Okay.
2: And so you cannot just get up and then make capricious decisions or decisions based on personal sentiment or otherwise.
1: Mm.
2: So, as I gave the example of maybe the OSP going after the Attorney General or anybody closer to the Attorney General, if the Attorney General decides to exercise this power, which it does have, but it turns out to be capricious or based on personal sentiment,
1: it could be
2: challenged. And the challenge doesn't necessarily also mean that the person challenging may win or lose, but it means that we always have to be careful because you cannot make decisions without any... replications.
1: Thank you.
2: And so let's be mindful of that.
1: Thank you for that clarification. I want to come back in the studio. I'm going to give you gentlemen 5 minutes each so that we can wrap this up on the Sedina Tamaklu part. Paul, it's instructive that I heard from Alazandaba, who thinks we are being unnecessarily political in these matters. He thinks that the MPP's press conference, that they are going to do a demonstration, if he had his way, is not something that we should do. Moving forward, can we really depoliticize these matters? On the Sedina matter, on the Kenofriata matter, all of the matters that we try to politicize, where we say free this guy, free wound to me, free all of these things. He thinks that let's allow the law to work, and that even in this case of Sedina, for instance, let's allow the law to work. Let's go to the Supreme Court and not the streets.
3: We should rather be guided by what will help us sustain democracy rather than insist to people that law is law, because that argument has never won. From time immemorial. I heard Inusa Fuseni, a former minister and member of the NDC, say that Wontumi cannot be called a political prisoner because he was jailed based on law and procedure. and that political prisoners are those who are jailed because of their beliefs. And I beg to differ with him that no jail term in the history of politics has people been jailed because of their beliefs on the paper. We talk about people being political prisoners as a broad perception. Nelson Mandela was thought of as a political prisoner by the whole world, including the United Nations. But if you look at the document that sent Mandela to jail, he was jailed for breaches of the criminal code in South Africa, traveling without a passport, and managing insurrections with Nkonto Wesizwe. He was chased by the police, arrested, and put through a trial. And he lost the trial. The prosecution won. Not just Mandela, but he and other people. And when he was going to jail, he shouted Amandla away too. 100 years after that, the whole world believes that Mandela was politically jailed. So it's okay for us to find the law, and we can always find the law. That's easy. Kwame Nkrumah, Ghana. He was in prison in 1951. The Big Six, after 28 February, they were in custody. They were in custody because it was said that they had organized demonstrations without permits. This is the fact of the matter.
1: Wrongful assembly.
3: Yes.
1: But it's political.
3: This is the fact of the matter. But why do we call it political? That's the point I'm making. You can say something is not political, but once it arises out of the social contract, you are dead in politics, and perception is going to reign superior to whatever you're talking about. So it is important that the key political actors decide on one. Maybe what he's suggesting is the beginning, that key political actors must decide that certain playing fields cannot be compromised if we have to sustain democracy. And that is all. All the insurrections that have happened, all the coups that have happened, all the civil wars that have happened have been driven on the fact that of perception. Charles Taylor started ravaging a civil war in Liberia on the fact that Samuel Doe's continuous winning of elections, that those elections were rigged. But the document said that Samuel Doe had won by 87% in all of those elections. But the perception was that Doe was rigging these elections. And so it fuels Charles Taylor's insurrection. Taylor himself came and suffered the same thing. So we cannot say that we can, if you have power, you can say all you want. I don't care. It may happen to MPP, it may happen to NDC. But I'm just saying that if people are interested in this democratic enterprise, then we have to be very careful about that. And I'm glad that civil society is sort of doing that. And most of the texts that I read are not with people who support MPP. They actually who support NDC, who are worried that this is creating a problem.
1: If you were advising the government or you were in this government and you've seen that there's an appeal by Sedina Tamakule, a member of the party, what can you do? Because, okay, how can government absolve itself from this? Should government call the judges and say, listen, this woman you put plan to free, don't free her, because if you free her, we'll look bad. How could they have dealt with this matter for the tag that has been put on them now to not have been put on them?
3: It's a big question, because the NDC are in power today, and the one in power has bigger responsibility. There's a simple way to do it. If you have to go back, is to build the system so that people don't feel that there's two laws for two separate people. That's why I'm saying that the Sedina Tamakule ruling of the Court of Appeal has deepened what was already there, which gradually seemed to be going away and all of that. But this has really brought it back to the center of the table, where we all have to be worried. So it's not about government calling anybody, but if over time, many years ago, I interviewed Joe Gatte, former minister, and he was saying that one of the institutions that has been bastardized in the democracy is parliament. And it was that until recently, when we are now having the courts and all of that. And that the reason why parliament had been bastardized that way is that MPs have called each other names. And when MPs do that, then the people who sit outside, they look at it and then they do the same thing. You will never find in some of these established parliaments, and that's one of the things that you will find, especially in the Westminster Parliament, they guard the perception with their lives. So if that is why you see prime ministers resigning very quickly, because they don't want the perception to be fooled, because they are coming from the Oliver Cromwell situation. They remember it. We are forgetting our Oliver Cromwells. Everybody has the Oliver Cromwell. They remember Oliver Cromwell. They put a statue in Parliament House that it will remind them all the time that perception drives politics. So if people feel that the prime minister is this and that, the party in power, it is on your table. You call your prime minister and say, chief, you have to go. Not because we don't like you, but the perception out there.
1: To save everybody.
3: Yes, you have to save everybody. And that's why I saw a video of one international blogger who was calling the exit of Keir Starmer, the British Prime Minister we are talking about, when he was exiting, there was this flurry of goodbyes and people clapping, everybody clapping for him outside number 10. And this blogger, I think he doesn't quite understand, was saying that these politicians are hypocrites. These were the same people calling for the head of Starmer, and now Starmer is going, look at them. Some of them are shedding tears. Some of them are clapping. What is that? He doesn't get it. They are not letting Starmer go because they are happy Starmer should go. They are responding to the perception because that is what governs democracy. And they've been doing that forever. So people talk about Britain changing prime ministers 9 over the last 10 years. They needed to do that to sustain the democratic enterprise. Boris Johnson, one of my favorite prime ministers, was one of their best prime ministers. But as soon as a perception came that you told people that they should sit in their house in Kobe, you were having a party, prime minister, you have to go. That is the system we have to build if we can.
1: No matter how hardworking.
3: Until we build that system, we are going to have to deal with these problems. It is government as a responsibility, opposition as a responsibility, judiciary as a responsibility, and prosperity is an important part of it.
1: Okay. Well, Bernard, you asked for time. I've given you 5 minutes. You can clear the things you want to clear.
4: So, Sander, so the only understanding or what makes justice what it is, according to MPP and people associated with MPP, is when it suits their views. That's the only time you see justice. You see, an honorable, if he actually followed what I said was that this is law and we ought to treat it as such. The lawyers should do their job. Unfortunately, his own people. And Sander, you know, you've even told him that there are demonstrations that are upcoming. So it is his own people. If he wants to know those who are politicizing this, it is his own people.
1: He said he will not be part of it.
4: Well, that is good. And I commend him for that. But he shouldn't make it as though I brought the politics in here. In fact, you know, before the start, your introduction was that, can we depoliticize or decouple politics from the law in this case? So his own people are the ones doing politics. But you see, the other issue I have is with Paul and his presentation today. Yes, you may say all this, a consistency. You are saying this because there's a perception. There's a you, Paul, have defended consistently the same belief others have about Cecilia Adapa on your shoes. I have all of them here. The way you defended her.
1: Defended or give a platform to...
4: No. He defended. I have, if I have the opportunity, I can even play some... He, Paul.
3: I think you are right.
4: Yes, he defended her.
3: The perception issue was answered in Cecilia Adapa by she resigning.
4: No, not at all.
3: That's a perception issue.
4: Oh, so...
3: Unless you don't follow my point.
4: No.
3: The perception is what action has been taken...
4: No.
3: Even the president, in accepting Cecilia Adapa's resignation, made the point that I believe that you are innocent. Mm-hmm. The president made the point. Yes. It's not about
4: how can that be a punishment?
3: Cecilia Adapa is innocent.
4: It's about
1: I'll give you enough time.
3: Now, I need a clarification. I think you didn't quite understand what I'm saying. I'm talking about an action taken. So if Cecilia Adapa is a minister and it is perceived that she has stolen money, and I'm defending her on TV and she remains in the position, that is when perception has been crucified. But if Cecilia Adapa's matter comes up before an investigation, the perception is that she has stolen the money. The president takes her out. That is what I'm talking about. That is the step I'm talking about that protects democracy.
1: All right.
4: I'm shocked today to hear this. That according to you, the solution to someone, if indeed that perception is true, that he's stolen money, is when he tenders in a resignation.
3: That's the first step. And prosecution. The president referred her to prosecution. To the office of the president.
4: You want us to go the road that he, the president, who appointed Attorney General, believes that he's innocent. Was that...
3: It was special prosecutor. It wasn't go to Attorney General.
4: Special prosecutor you have now learned, or you knew all this while, that he works under the Attorney General. But I'm saying that if you sit here today and tell us that your solution to crime it's resignation, then we have a long way to go.
3: I didn't say that.
4: But what else will you say?
3: Then so you have misunderstood
4: no, what please allow me. I have all the videos here.
3: No, the videos are correct. Say, I defend that.
4: I am saying
3: that
4: you defended her that she hasn't done anything.
3: Yes.
4: This is what you did.
3: But that's what I'm talking about.
4: So how do you even
3: then you have misunderstood
4: please.
3: What I'm saying. You don't understand it.
4: Thank you.
3: I'm talking about perception.
4: Let me display my misunderstanding.
3: And the way perception works.
4: I have that right.
3: Yeah, you do. But
4: so let me do.
3: But you have to be. You have to be.
4: No. You don't tell me how I
1: let me hear him. I'll give you a chance to. Okay.
3: Because you can't misunderstand my views and perpetrate it.
4: You are here.
3: I'm here.
4: Here.
3: Let me tell you what the view is. Yeah.
4: Putting all kinds of interpretation on the workings of people, public officials. Do they say you misunderstand them? What I'm saying is that if you...
3: I don't get that point. The point you just made, I don't understand.
4: I am not here to answer your questions. Let me say what I'm
3: saying. Yeah, but don't make points that are wrong.
4: You claim I'm wrong?
3: Yes,
4: you
3: because you said I'm wrong. Here
4: I'm saying that if you follow, if we are listening to you, if you defend Cecilia Dapa,
3: yes, I did.
4: That she did nothing wrong. That yes. She is not taking any money. You
3: yes,
4: did
3: yes.
4: That on your show.
3: Yes,
4: when
3: yes.
4: The perception was all over.
3: Yes.
4: What happened thereafter about resignation and whatever, let's not go there. I don't want to get into where...
3: Resignation was not thereafter, it was before.
4: But she hasn't even allowed me.
1: Allow him,
4: I am
1: allow
4: saying that the sheer hypocrisy yeah. Is the problem we have in this
3: fair
4: country.
3: Enough, you can say that.
4: Because you see, if you today you come and say that the perception about Sedina Tamaku, and it is believed that something will happen. You defended a similar issue of someone who was also perceived to have stolen money. Where lies the principle?
3: I don't have any problem with
4: but you say,
3: said,
4: no, me, no, it is the viewers. I'm just telling the viewers.
3: Okay.
4: It's not you.
3: Okay,
4: I'm saying
3: ahead,
4: that you are here today defending or saying that if we proceed on this tangent, something will happen. I'm saying then
3: what,
4: it started
3: what
4: from
3: something?
4: Your defense.
3: What something will happen?
4: Please allow me.
3: I didn't say any something will happen, please. I didn't say that.
4: Well, bringing in the South Africa, whatever, bringing in what...
3: No,
4: what
3: that was to drive the conversation of perception.
4: Please.
3: And
4: let
3: the concepts,
4: viewers that you allow. So, please, this is the point. You defended them. Now, let me also put it this way. Look, if you read the judgment, and it is law, I am saying that this is pure law. Let us take away the sentiments. Let us take away, because at the end of the day, the Attorney General says he's going to, appeal. And he has even filed processes to proceed on that tangent. But there is something I want to also address. Paul even said it here, that it turned out that the notice of appeal was not filed. I heard my written down.
1: In fact, Godfrey Dame issued a statement and said it didn't come to his notice.
4: But that would be, I don't, you see, I'm careful. He's my senior at the bar. Really, Attorney General is saying that this document, Umaru Sanda, read it. What date is on it?
1: I have, on Eyewitness News yesterday,
4: what
1: reference,
4: are we doing to this
1: reference
4: country?
1: The, so this is notice of appeal against a conviction and sentence filed by the first accused or appellant. It's dated... okay, so case
4: check,
1: number
4: check,
1: CR241-2019.
4: So the filing stuff.
1: So the stamp is 9th May 2024.
4: And all
1: at 2 p.m.
4: Thank you.
1: Yeah.
4: No, Sander, all that the appellant needs to do is to do this. And Godfrey Dame ought to know that the appellant need not do anything beyond this. It wasn't said, was he expecting Sedna to be holding it and taking to the office of the Attorney General?
1: Maybe they were not saved.
4: But whom are you blaming? If it is the case, under your tenure, I filed this, assuming it's even the case. I don't even believe it. Because if it didn't come to your attention, that's your setup. I don't regulate it. But all I need to do as a defense lawyer is to file this to the court and take my copy. Pay the necessary fees if I have to. Even in criminal, this thing we don't normally pay. Do you understand? But if I file this, I'm done. How you get it is not my issue. So that cannot be the substantive point on which you build your point that the appeal did what and did what. What the court is saying is that there were defects on the charge. And you rightly put out that decision to honorable. You see, the court referenced that point that it is in the law that if it has not caused any grave
1: miscarriage
4: of justice. But in this case, it did.
1: Yes,
4: that's what the judges say. Whether we agree or not, that is why there is a different layer or a higher layer. That is what we should leave it with. But to do, the sentiments and then the emotions and all that, it will not resolve the problem. This matter of what do you call it, the stay of execution. Yes, it's quite novel in but let the courts, because if you read the common law, it's grounded there. But here, it's novel. Let us hear the Court of Appeal on it. If they disagree with the Attorney General, whatever. If they don't. But for us to put out statements like the president or the government is, and people are attributing this to how she came in and then all that. Let us not put in a certain narrative and perceive it as though it is the case. The woman eventually, I told you, I sat here with you and I told you that, Sandra, you don't ask me where the woman is. Go to the prisons and go and find out. Do you remember on this show?
1: Yeah.
4: Did you do that?
1: No.
4: So you didn't. So who was where saying what? That the woman was in my house or in President Mahama's house? What was the basis for that?
1: After your house there, that would be dangerous.
4: So in whose house was she doing what? So it turned out that the woman was serving that. But let us also not, for any stretch of imagination, assume that once you are convicted, you don't have any right anymore. Is that what we are trying to say? The woman is a citizen of the Republic and operates within our laws.
1: A political appointee.
4: Whatever. It could even be anybody. But she operates under the laws of the Republic. Which laws are grounded in our statute. Mm-hmm. And the statute say that if a court convicts you, you can appeal. Mm-hmm. The woman appeals, it's not a pardon. The woman appeals and gets decision that sets her free. The Attorney General says she will proceed to appeal. Let's leave it there. And then if you have any superior legal argument, we sat here, what are the legal arguments people are making against this dragged up very sound decision of the justices of the Court of Appeal. If you have superior arguments, raise it. The Attorney General is late. We are all here. We may table all this. If you want to even offer professional advice to the Attorney General, you can go there. We all join you.
1: But you can let the Attorney General hire private,
4: absolutely,
1: private lawyers.
4: You can, yes. We will all be happy to see you join them. The Attorney General can do that. But the Attorney General himself sees problem with it. The attention, that's why he's appealing.
1: Mm.
4: So it means that he's convinced that there is something else he needs to do. So there is no issue. Mm. Let him proceed. Then the apex court will determine it. This that shouldn't call for, because I'm saying that if you come to tell us that this one was a miscarriage of justice, is it because it's the Court of Appeal or what? Have you read the decision? If you read the decision, what are the legal arguments you are, advancing to counter it? If not, then we should be careful, because most of your people are on trial now. Some of them are on trial. Some have been convicted, and they are going to the same Court of Appeal. If you are saying that it is the government, it is sentenced, the government found a way to, secure this conviction, do I then also say that in that case, then during your time, that this one cries three judges, then during your time, the High Court judge was also manipulated to give the conviction we have? Sandra, you understand?
1: I get you.
4: Because if you say today that the three wise men were compromised, is it also the case that during your time, Godfrey Dammit's time, he also compromised the High Court judge to come up with the decision we have? So what are we doing to ourselves?
1: Okay.
4: This thing will not take us anywhere. It will continue. People will be convicted. They would appeal. Once you use the established structure within the law, let the law take its course. But for anybody to believe that the executive has a hand in it, how is the executive going to have a hand in it? What do we get from it?
1: Okay.
4: What do we get from it?
1: Thank you.
4: That is my issue. So, Honorable, it is your own people that are politicizing it. Otherwise, we are here to look at the judgment. I have the judgment here. I wanted Paul to raise issues in the judgment. Unfortunately, today he doesn't want to. Page what? What did the court say that you disagree? What are the lawyers saying? The lawyers you interview, where have they raised issues with regards the legal arguments that has been...
3: Honorable, the reason why I didn't raise matters from the courts is that whilst you and other
4: you
3: NDC,
4: said we should leave the
3: yes,
4: law.
3: You and I didn't say you should leave the law. You and NDC people have such a spirited defense of the Court of Appeal decision.
4: That's their decision.
3: Yes, it seems to contrast sharply with the Attorney General, the head of your legal situation.
4: Absolutely, that's right.
3: It seems that the Attorney General thinks that
4: he is the only appointee that is prescribed.
3: Yes, but it looks like the Attorney General looks at the judgment and will disagree with all of what people are saying.
4: Yes.
3: And that's interesting for me.
4: That's good.
3: And that's why I don't want to raise anything in the judgment.
4: Good.
3: Because
4: this
3: is all of you belong to one side. The Attorney General is the boss. The Attorney General's clear reaction is that I disagree with this.
4: What is your opinion on it?
3: And then, how do I have an opinion?
4: What is your opinion?
3: My opinion will be that it's...
4: Which page?
3: That's why my opinion will be political.
4: Say?
5: My opinion will be political because
4: why is it political?
5: All of
4: you are not even a politician. Yes. I don't know why
5: all of you under Dominic Ayimi are saying that the judgment is bad.
4: All of us under who?
5: All of you under Dominic Ayimi are saying the judgment is bad.
4: Well, you see, why you
5: Dominic Ayimi
4: and you are saying the judgment also have a decision.
5: Wait, all of you under Dominic Ayimi.
4: You and the MPP also have a decision.
5: All of you under Dominic Ayimi say the judgment is bad.
4: And you and the MPP.
5: Dominic Ayimi says the judgment is bad.
4: So I'm watching. So you and your MPP towards your position.
5: Look like I'm
4: what's your position? You and
5: the MPP is here to issue a statement on it.
4: But the people you interview who align with you, what did they say about the judgment?
5: They discussed the judgment.
4: What did they say? Page what? What does it say? What? Let us stop what you are doing.
5: But what is the point you are making?
4: It is important. Talk about the judgment.
5: You have a view of the judgment.
4: It's not philosophy.
5: No, if you have a view of the judgment, publish it.
4: Yes, we are.
5: You don't need anybody.
4: But you are here. We are here now. We are here. We are discussing the judgment. Talk the judgment.
5: Ah, so you talk the judgment.
4: You
5: say you want to talk.
4: But you don't
5: why are you inviting me to talk about it?
4: You don't talk philosophy.
5: But why are you inviting me
4: it's
5: to talk
4: the
5: about
4: judgment.
5: The judgment?
4: But that is what we have.
5: Dominic Ayini disagrees with it. That's what I will say about
4: yes.
5: it.
4: So, Dominic,
5: yes, Dominic Ayini disagrees with it.
4: So we thank God.
5: Dominic
4: Ayini
5: disagrees with it.
4: We thank God.
1: All right.
4: Yes, so you and your MP,
5: he's a leader of the bar. He disagrees with the judgment.
4: I'm saying that you should stop what you are doing.
5: So
4: because
5: doing what
4: we have is a judgment. If you have
5: judgment with Attorney General disagrees with
4: the people you interview.
5: You are telling them
4: they
5: disagree with this.
4: Have them look at this.
5: Why?
4: That is how
5: you want to be my producer. You want to be my producer.
4: I don't have
5: you want to be my producer.
4: What are
5: you
4: talking about?
5: The people I interview.
4: People should look at the judgment.
5: Are you a producer of Good Evening Ghana?
4: This is the law.
5: You want to produce the program.
4: Currently, this is the position of the law.
5: You are very intelligent man. Come and produce the program. We like you.
4: I am a producer. Who am I?
5: Why are you going to tell me that? That's your guest. What question should I? You are the you are not a producer of my program.
4: Why
5: we are happy for you to be a producer. Be a producer of the program.
4: Why
5: and tell us what questions to ask the guests.
1: He said that the politics.
4: We should leave the law. Can we build this nation?
5: No,
4: this
5: you,
4: is
5: you
4: the law.
5: That
4: this is the law.
5: Interview.
4: Can we build this,
5: what did they
4: this
5: say
4: nation
5: about the judgment?
4: Without the law? Can we build the nation without the law? No, tell me. Can we do that?
1: There is a foundation.
4: It's a foundation. But if I is the end.
1: But he also explains
4: that what?
1: That
4: what? Because look, the reason the law is important is that we have different shades of opinion. So if your opinion is what should guide, and I have a contrary opinion, what happens? We are dealing with the law. Said Sedina Tamaklo was convicted not based on your prejudice,
1: yeah, but
4: your perception. Was Sedina not convicted based on the law?
1: Yeah, he was.
4: So why is the law an advanced form of it out, and you don't want to discuss
1: Paul's
4: it?
1: Paul's argument is that he is not learned, but the chief learned.
5: I didn't say that. I said that.
4: But that's a fact.
5: He's inviting me. He's inviting me to ask a certain line of questions of my guest.
4: No, you are here
5: based
4: today.
5: On the
4: I wanted to hear you.
5: That's why
4: I
5: brought my producer.
4: Yes, I've heard you. Good evening, Ghana.
5: Yes,
4: that's yours.
5: So,
4: but today you are on big.
5: But if you want to be
4: and
5: a
4: the
5: producer.
4: Big issue, no. The big issue, that's why I brought this big statement. Because the big issue, this is not Good Evening, Ghana. You called us to, look at what the law is, which is the judgment.
1: Yeah.
4: So all you said, me, I wanted to hear you look at the judgment page. What? What did the court say? Rather than the philosophy or
5: the only way you can say that.
4: Science.
5: The only way you can say that if the host feels I didn't answer his questions, that's when you can say that.
4: No, that's
5: you
4: my
5: have
4: view.
5: To understand the context of program. If the host says I didn't answer his question,
4: he
5: that's when you can say that.
4: That.
5: But you, a co-panelist, cannot say that you didn't
4: because
5: answer the question that was asked.
4: On the
5: because
4: same
5: I brought the law. No, you don't determine that we're on the same page. The host does. Yeah, please understand these things. The host does. Understand these things, boss.
4: Yes, but I have that right to also
5: understand these things.
1: You've also stated your opinion.
4: Yes,
5: honorable, please understand these things. I beg you, understand these things. If the host feels that a guest hasn't answered his questions, that's valid.
4: No,
5: but another guest cannot say that. Another guest cannot say that.
4: You come and talk about your wife here, you won't mind you.
5: No, fair enough.
4: No, it's true.
5: No,
4: I know you how you
5: want
4: to. It's for the viewers to determine.
1: Let's leave it
4: there.
5: So that's
4: all.
5: Yeah,
4: I've heard you.
5: I
4: came here and I know that what we have is a decision of the Court of Appeal.
1: And you're still
4: if as far as I'm concerned, Sedina Tamaklo was convicted based on the law.
1: Very well.
4: So the foundation of all this discussion is law.
1: Okay.
4: So if you come and you want to discuss anything, it shouldn't be political science.
1: Very
4: it shouldn't be philosophy. It's the law, the judgment.
1: All right.
4: That is what we should be discussing.
1: This is a big
5: thank
1: issue.
5: You, producer. Thank you.
1: This is a big issue on Channel One Television and on 97.3 CTF. And we'll take a quick break. When we return, we'll talk about the CRC's recommendations, the ones that the government has accepted and the ones that the government has rejected. So we'll talk about the election of DCs, MMDCs, the president to appoint 5, and then the people would elect 1 out of the 3 that would be whittled down to, not the blanket proposal by the MPP for everybody, every Tom, Dick and Harry to run on whichever political party they desire. That's one issue we'll look at. Then the Supreme Court itself, capping the Supreme Court, that matter has come up. And talking about the Supreme Court, I want to wish a big happy birthday to the registrar of the Supreme Court of Ghana. He'll be celebrating his birthday tomorrow. Mr. James Mensah, happy birthday in advance. And also to Justice Yao Appel, retired of the Supreme Court, also celebrating his birthday tomorrow. Happy birthday to the both of you. James Mensah, Registrar of the Supreme Court of Ghana, and Justice Appel, retired of the Supreme Court of Ghana. We'll be back with more. Please stay.

0: my professor HPC Prempeh. Let me start off with Dr. Ocha Asantiochi. Doc, you heard the Attorney General, and that's what governments do. They pick the ones that they think they agree with and the ones that they don't agree, eventually to come to the general public for a decision to be taken. Which of the recommendations that was either accepted or rejected jumps at you? Yes, I want to know which of the recommendations that were either accepted or rejected you found interesting.
1: Well, I think you know my views on some of the issues raised. The presidential term, I have already condemned that because I felt that
0: you think it should be four.
1: A significant difference, and that. Yeah, my view is that you extend it. What if you are thinking that every now and then you're going to have a good president like the president that we have currently? What if you have a bad one? That would mean that the ordinary citizens are going to suffocate for a long period under that particular regime. That is one. Then an issue, another one just occurred to me. The Chief Justice fixed term of 10 years. Of course, it is to ensure stability and then prevent some kind of tinkering. But my question is, if you don't have 10 years on your side per your age, would that mean that you will not qualify to be the Chief Justice? Or if it happens that you are the senior most, and you have to be given, but because you don't have 10 years. So it's just like what happens in the university, where somebody becoming appointed as a provost or a vice chancellor. If you cannot finish a 4-year term, it means that you are opted out of that particular, you know, portfolio. Then on the issue of the capping, of the Supreme Court, CRC proposing 15, government proposing 19. I'm very indifferent about this. My problem is that whether you cap it at 15 or 19, if there are others who are qualified to be promoted to the Supreme Court, would you, by this capping, suggest that you stay on that particular position?

0: 2030-2035 being the model under the government opted for, and then the 30 that the CRC opted for. I think it is much ado about nothing, because realistically, if you look at our educational system, we are looking at six, by age 12, you will have finished class six. Then 15, you would have done DHS. 18, then senior high school. Class four, university, and you are looking at 22. And national service, 1 year, 23. What kind of life? What kind of meaningful life will that person have led if it were to be 30? So I'm just saying yes, because the position of a president as someone who would have lived a life worthy of revolution, someone who would have been an accomplished person, someone who should have the wherewithal to interpret policies, to understand security issues, so many things. And so even if age 35, how many of us, would have had that kind of experience, including even the 40? So the point what we made that is not about the age, it's about the fact that our system in itself should not always be compared with the advanced state and then take lessons from there every now and then. We should always look at our cultural values, our value systems, things that appropriate to us, instead of always looking at other places and think that those are best practices.
1: Right.
0: So meaningfully, it is not anybody who can be president.
1: Okay.
0: It's not everybody who can be president. And so
1: Thank you.
0: that for me is not necessary.
1: Thank you. Let me hear another reason that.
0: Now, the other thing that I thought is good.
1: Okay, if you can just wrap up for me so that I can move on.
0: Yes, the change in the period that we conduct elections,
1: The five years.
0: Bringing it to November is good, yes, because it will reduce the tension, and you will have ample time in terms of transition, as it were, to do the right things that will inure to the benefit of the country.
1: Okay, thank you. Honorable Alexander, can I hear your comments on the CRC's recommendations and the government's position paper?
2: Thank you very much. Let me start by saying that I've not had the opportunity to read the white paper on that.
1: I think
2: But
1: they are calling the position paper instead of a white paper, so.
2: well, whichever way, the constitution is a red white paper, so it's a position paper. White paper, the government states its position. So whichever way, it's the same document we are talking about. But I've not read it. But if the public discourse is anything to go by, they mean that there have been some far-reaching acceptance of some far-reaching reforms in the Constitutional Review Commission's work. In fact, this started long ago, but I'm happy that it has come to this point.

0: presidential term, 5 years. Ordinarily, if we had not bastardized the civil service, said that the president now has to make so many appointments and we're going to allow the other public services to work, the 4 years would have been okay. But in the case of Ghana, with all the constitutional imperatives, the injunctions that in the appointment we have to look at regional, ethnic, and gender balances, and all those kind of things, it makes it difficult. Elsewhere, before the person comes in, his cabinet is ready, and the system is allowed to run. You go to the various ministries, before the minister comes, he does not even want to work with certain persons in there. You go there and they say, oh, be careful about you. Be careful about you. That's all that. So before a government really settles to work, a lot of time is already gone. So because of our peculiar history and how we do that, we do our appointments, I agree with the 5 years.
1: Okay.
0: The second thing is that the Attorney General has been, if I say, taken completely out of government, but definitely will still be an appointee of government. That is the fear. And who is an appointee of government and who you appoint can still fire. It is not possible for the Attorney General to, though not a member of government, to still dance the tune of government. We will have to look at that very well and see if we would insulate the position of Attorney General and probably have some way of electing him and giving him some security of tenure.
2: That's actually provided. They provided that you have the same tenure as Supreme Court Justice. So I think there's some safeguard measures that they put in there. In the recommendations.
0: Oh, okay.
2: Yeah.
0: Okay. So that the governor comes and it's new ones people.
2: Yeah.
0: So if that is there,
2: yes, please.
0: I think it is good.
2: Thank you. I wonder if we can wrap up from our coming studio here from my friends.
0: I realize that you want to stampede me to stop, so let me stop here.
2: God bless you. You've always been a good brother. You know how I behave, so you know how to. Let me hear from you.
0: But as I sign off, let me wish a very good friend of mine, Nana Amma Nishina Ilyam. She is the electoral officer for ECC. That is Arena Edna Egafo, that is the electoral officer. Today's a birthday, so happy birthday to you.
2: Does it cover your constituency? No conflict of interest. Thank you.
0: Before I'm told that there's conflict of interest,
2: yes,
0: you not talking about.
2: Okay.
0: Very well.
2: Thank you so much, Honorable Alexander. I want to hear from you, Honorable Bediako, before I go to Abdullahi and then Paul. Yes, please. On the constitution.
3: Yes, you know, we've always said. Yearned for this. I mean, there has been a lot of talk about certain provisions in the constitution which needed, and the various governments, successive governments, have made an attempt one way or the other to do something about it. This is how far we have come. I think that it's good, and some of these reforms need to take a national

last year is also election year usually. So 2 years is what actually the government works with. Given we are a developing country, we are not like the advanced countries. We essentially, it's all about policies. The rest will be done by the agencies because they are actually institutionalized. Ours is not like that. Most of the things are even still done by the executive at the very top. So you need to have time in order to deal with. And so 5 years, I think, President Kufuor mentioned that when he was leaving office, you know, the challenge has always been, do you say it and people may think that it's for your personal whatever? That has been the fear. But the good thing is that whatever is done now doesn't affect the current president. Do you understand? Uh-huh. So we are able to discuss it and then have it done. So that one is fair. The other issue has to do with decoupling the office of the Attorney General. And that has been said. If we have been able to do that, we will not have the problem. The need for even the OSP. Well, there is always

0: us to even take the matter and say I'm prosecuted. Because that thing, because of the Article 88. So now the couple, he shouldn't be a minister for justice. Well, it's been accepted. But I think that the Minister for Justice, actually, personally, I feel we don't even need it.
1: We don't need that.
0: We don't need it. Just
1: how about the side about MPs becoming ministers?
0: Yes, so I'm coming to that. You see, so now what has happened, what the government has accepted, is that we don't tie the hands of the president. In fact, it had been said that the MP, we shouldn't even take ministers from parliament.
1: Mm-hmm.
0: But if the government says, or the white people says that, allow the president to appoint whoever. So
1: no restricting.
0: No restricting. So whether from parliament or not from parliament, this injunction that
1: 70%.
0: Is it
1: 70%?
0: Two-thirds should come from parliament has been taken off. So allow the president.
2: He may
0: majority. It's a majority should come from parliament. Okay. Has been taken off. Mm-hmm. And now the president has the power to appoint anyone. You may even decide to appoint all from parliament or none from parliament. So and that is the way to go, so that you don't tie the hands of the president. Again, you know, I have been saying this, the president tied to appointments, we now have 60 ministers that no president should do beyond that. That is very good. I think that it's good we put it in our constitution so that we don't have what has always happened. The president decides how many issue happen.
1: Then, coming up from this,
0: you want me to?

They thought that they found that in Akufo-Addo's expressions in his time when he tried to amend this process, but they thought Akufo-Addo went too far by saying that the elections conducted at a local level must be conducted on partisan lines, mm-hmm. like it is elsewhere. And so they rejected that. Even though Parliament kind of approved it, by the time this conversation came around to the general public, they rejected it. So Akufo-Addo made a public announcement to withdraw the referendum and his interest in the matter because he felt that he didn't receive consensus from the people. The consensus is that we have to elect. But should we elect politically or not? Mm-hmm. What this has done, if you read what somebody like Manasseh wrote, is taking us back because the president currently appoints the MMP.

0: PCs. And that's the concern. What they've done is that the president will now nominate five persons, and then these five will be vetted by a committee.
1: Public Services Commission.
0: Yes, and then three of them will now be presented for the election. It means that you still have to become a DC through the president's hand, and it doesn't really change much. Now the president appoints one person, nominates one person, and the assembly will approve by a certain mechanism. Mm-hmm. That's what happens today.
1: Yeah.
0: This other one is still coming through the president, whether it's five or so. If the president is an MPP president, you are more likely to see the five of them MPP, and then the three will become. And in a situation where everyone complains about the operation of our constitution, the excessive powers of the president, and that seems to be the biggest conversation. And I didn't see any real amendments that is taking away the power of the president.
1: I think the removal of the DC after they are elected would be in the hands of the people, not in the hands of the president.
0: Once they are elected for a term.
1: The people can remove them. Not the president cannot fire them. You see, currently the president can hire and fire a DC.
0: After he's been elected, the president cannot fire him until the end of his term.
1: That's the sense I'm getting from the
0: We have to look at that. That's correct. Mm. So they are changing it.
1: So right? At least there's some protection,
0: but the entry is locked to the president.
1: But the exit...
0: The whole point was about getting the assembly to own the choice they've made.
1: Yeah.
0: So that pressure is taken off MPs.
1: But there's another view that...
0: And it is important that the pressure is taken off MPs because MPs are elected to come to parliament to make their law. They still have to have an eye on development.
1: Yeah.
0: But the main development agent is not the MP.
1: Yeah.
0: The reason why the MP has become the main development agent is because he's the one who is elected by the people.
1: Yeah.
0: So when floods come and you ask people, some of them don't even know the name of the MMDCs.
1: Yeah.
0: If the DC shows up at the ground wearing his Wellington boots, they don't know that's a DC. But they know the MP because he came to collect votes from their
1: nooks and crannies. He fixed them.
0: Yes, and but all of that.
1: There's another view that the president should have a hand on who becomes the DC, because the DC is a local president and we run a unitary system. What do you think of that? That the president must have an interest in who becomes the DCE?
0: No, I think that's a misnomer to say that because we run a unitary system, the president must have a hand in local government in that manner. I think that is wrong.
1: Okay.
0: The reason why local government is there is to create a certain government for the local people, so they do not need to worry about the government in the center in almost every matter.
1: Okay.
0: In fact, in America, it's legislated to determine what the federal states can do and what the unitary state can do. You want me to wrap up
1: on
0: that?
1: Okay.
0: I want to go to the Attorney General.
1: I want to hear Jaz Abdullahi. Which big matter jumps out for you from the CRC that you are excited about? One thing that you are happy about?
2: Go ahead.
1: Yes, one you are happy about and one you are not happy about, so we can end.
2: Well, the one I'm very happy about is, let me give you two that I'm happy about. First, the Dubai National, having the opportunity to, that ordinarily would have been excluded from. So
1: you're happy that a speaker of parliament can be half Congolese, half Ghanaian.
2: Dua National, so they contribute to our national development.
1: Okay.
2: Rather than excluding a chunk of our people from this space. The second one that I'm very happy about is the issue of the absence of the president. Hitherto, the absence of the president, if the president is in Togo, he cannot perform the functions of the president, then we have to have a new president. That has been a preposterous position of the law to date, and unfortunately still part of our system. And the recommendation has accepted that it should be removed. So the absence of the president will no longer be a bar for him to perform or continuously perform his function, even if he's out of the jurisdiction.
1: Thank you.
2: Now, if you ask me what I'm not happy about, it is the issue of the parliamentary system. I seriously thought that the best system that we needed was to have members of parliament focusing on their parliamentary duties to strengthen the works of parliament rather than having them continuously eyeing the executive office. And so people go to parliament with the hope that they become ministers in future and not necessarily with the hope of performing purely parliamentary duties. And I was seriously happy with that recommendation, and I was hoping that recommendation stayed, but unfortunately has been taken off the table, and we may not have that as we did in 1979.
1: Mm.
2: For me, this is the saddest part of the whole recommendations from.
1: Thank you.
2: From the executive.
1: Thank you so much. Justice Abdullahi is a lawyer. Earlier, you heard Alexander Aban, former MP for Gomoa West, a lawyer. Also, Dr. Jonathan Asantiotri, political analyst. In studio, Paul Adumochi, journalist, host of Good Evening Ghana, and Honorable Bernard Bediako Beidu, MP, NDC, Akwetia. I am Umaru Sandamado, who return next week with the big issue on Saturday. Please join us again. Thank you.
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0: honey, the world is small, you just like banana cake. 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To my promises and the trust, that's how I chose you, but you wear me out.
1: That damn, I'm a

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0: Every week today. Today be Friday. Those are now some away. Today be your day. Baby, where we go day. Today be Friday. Those are now some away.
1: When you come from, pop champagne on them.
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Where we go day? Today be Friday. 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Baby, where we go day? Today be Friday.

could do. Today be Friday. Tuesday and I say my way. Today be your day. Day be where we go day. Today be Friday. 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

know with the bass, may your goal post. So real when I traffic or cause to go slow. I wrote for gold before I gave rose gold. And leave it by a code, I was short, so that be the short code. Well, a flow, you are fabulous. What you do, why you didn't lay low, so. Malakoma, my from only Lord knows. There were days I had to find Medina for old road.